was the one who walked. You were the one who talked. I ran away. You said to stay.

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2: The whole message of Haggai can be summarized in one word, and the English word is consider. In other words, this is not just a passing whim. This is not just a cursory look at how you're living and where you are. No. He said, take time, examine closely, reorder your priorities. He is saying, do an intense examination. Do a focused, concentrated auditing of your life.
1: This is Leading the Way with pastor and author Dr. Michael Youssef. Today, practical words of truth as he continues his series, Know Where You Stand. 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
2: Human nature, the way it is, we have perfected excuses to an art form. I know Adam and Eve started it in the garden, but we have perfected it. I think it was Corrie ten Boom who said, the blood of Jesus never cleanses an excuse. You see, that is why the scripture repeatedly says, if we confess, he forgives. If we confess, he forgives. People make all sorts of excuses as to why they cannot come to worship, or why they can't serve, and why they can't give, and why they can't commit to anything, and why is this, and why is that. And in the last message, we began to look at how the Lord is speaking to our generation through the ancient prophet Haggai. After several hundred years of God sending his people prophet after prophet after prophet, and challenging them to stop compromising and stop worshiping Yahweh one day and Baal for the rest of the week. And finally, God had enough. And he said to them that I'm going to send you into an exile. I'm going to send you for 70 years out of your country. And sure enough, Nebuchadnezzar of Babylon came and he ravaged Jerusalem, destroyed it, and took hundreds of thousands of people captives in Babylon. But God also promised through the prophet Jeremiah that 70 years from that time, he's going to bring them back. He's going to bring the faithful back to the heart of worship, that he's going to bring them back to Jerusalem, the city of God. And right on schedule, God fulfilled his promise. And the way he fulfilled this promise was absolutely the most unlikely way. He used a pagan king by the name of Cyrus. And Cyrus issued a decree, and he said that all of the Jews who want to go back to Jerusalem, they are allowed to go back. And out of the hundreds of thousands of Jews in Babylon, only about 50,000 in total returned to Jerusalem. The rest, they loved the world too much. They enjoyed the worldly environment in Babylon. They loved the pagan culture too much. And when these faithful few returned to Jerusalem, they were filled with enthusiasm. They were filled with excitement. They worked hard. They served well. They gave generously. They were delighted to come back to the heart of worship into Jerusalem. But as it always the case, halfway through, they got discouraged and they stopped doing the work of God. They became discouraged. Let me tell you something. Listen to me. Don't ever underestimate Satan's tool of discouragement. Discouragement is his most valuable tool against the believers. Discouragement is his most successful tool that he uses against the believers. It is his most effective tool that he uses against the believers. And he will use well-meaning Christians to cause you discouragement. He will use even some family members to cause you discouragement. And yes, he will even use a church unintentional action to discourage you. And we saw in the last message that the Lord himself saw their discouragement. The Lord himself from heaven looked down and he saw the loss of desire to serve him. He saw the loss of appetite to do his work. The Lord looked from heaven and he saw how they gave up the Lord's work halfway through. And so he sent them a very special messenger by the name of Haggai. The whole message of Haggai can be summarized in one word. And the English word is consider. Consider. Some translations said examine. Consider. It means to look intently. It means to inspect closely. It means to learn about. It means deep searching. In other words, this is not just a passing whim. This is not just a cursory look at how you're living and where you are. No. He said, take time. Examine closely. Reorder your priorities. He is saying, do an intense examination. Do a focused, concentrated auditing of your life. And that is why the word is repeated four times in these two chapters. It's in chapter 1, verses 5 and 7, and it's chapter 2, verses 15 and 18, the same word. These dear, precious people, those 50,000 who turned their back on Babylon and came back to God, back to the heart of worship, they became discouraged halfway through, and they gave up the work of God. And now, this would have been a disaster in itself. But what made this disaster worse is that they came up with excuses for not doing the work of God. And excuses are far worse than discouragement. In fact, excuses are far worse than failure. Because God can deal with a confessed sin. God can deal with a confessed failure. God can pick up a discouraged, confessing believer, and he can pick him and her up, and he can put them back in the right place. But excuses is the only sin that does not get cleansed by the blood of Christ. Only a confessed sin will. You know, and I know, how many excuses people have for not walking with the Lord. All sorts of excuses. Well, you know, my parents did this when I was a little boy, a little girl. My father did this, and my mother did that. If we cannot go beyond these excuses, if we cannot go beyond what happened in the past, it will not wash with God and will never be blessed until you move out of that excuse-giving lifestyle. And that's the cause of discouragement today, is people making all sorts of rationalization for why they're doing this and why they're doing the other thing and why they're not walking with the Lord. And our parents did what they could at the time. Move on. And here in the book of Haggai, they were making an excuse because they were guilty. Listen to me. If there's no guilt and a sense of wrongdoing, then excuses are not necessary, right? But they were. The only thing to do with guilt is confess it. Repent of it. And it will bring renewal, strength, and courage, and blessing from above. But excuses never washes with God. So what was their first excuse? It is not the right time. Have you heard that? It is not the right time. I will get to be involved in missions, but this is not the right time. I'm going to begin to tithe, but this is not the right time. I'm going to give of myself for God's service, but that's not the right time. Oh, Brother Yusuf, you flatter me to ask me to do this or do the other thing, but I can't do that because it's not the right time. I'm so glad that the man who ignited the modern evangelical mission movement did not come up with these flimsy excuses. A man by the name of William Carey, in the latter part of the 1700s, he was poor. He was a cobbler. He had three kids and a fourth on the way. And yet he felt led of God, believing that every time is a good time for serving God. To make it worse, he goes to the mission committee, examining this young man who's all enthusiastic about going to India. And one of them said to him, "Young man, if God wants to convert the heathens, he will do it without consulting you or me." I mean, you talk about excuse. He had every excuse in the book not to go. But think of the millions of people in Asia subcontinent and in Africa because David Livingstone followed in his footsteps. Hundreds of thousands of missionaries followed as a result of this man not refusing to make an excuse. And so here the prophet Haggai challenged the people's flimsy excuses for neglecting his work and being reluctant to continue in the work of God. They gave up. And here's a use of interpretation. Is it the right time for you to be living in the lap of luxury and leisure and relaxation when my house is in ruin? And as we saw in the last message, in the New Testament, we don't have temples. We don't have to repair temples. But serving God's purpose is our calling. Serving God's mission is our calling. Serving in God's vineyard is our calling. Helping rebuild lives is our calling. Helping restore the fallen is our calling. Helping to rescue the perishing, that's our calling. Look at verse 4. I want you to see this. This is a biting humor here on the part of God. The God who sees all things, who knows all things. And again, I'll give you a use of interpretation. He is saying to them, if Haggai is speaking to this generation, here's what he said. He said, you have time for everything in the world. You have time for sports. You have time for entertainment. You have time for politics. You have time for socializing. But for my service, you don't have time. You have time for your comfort. You have time for your pleasures. You have time for your recreation. But not my work. Not my kingdom. Not the very cause for which I saved you. If everyone who claims to know Jesus as Savior and Lord would witness to another person, we would turn this nation upside down for Christ. If everyone who claims to know and love Jesus was dedicated to the message of the gospel, as much as they are dedicated to sport and to politics, we would have a revival like we have never seen before. But the problem is today we have an inverted priorities. We have a misplaced zeal. We have a diverted attentions. We have scattered commitments. We are all over the place. But then there's a second argument that God uses to challenge his people's lukewarmness. And it is this. It's in the Word of God. I'm not making it up. They had replaced God with things, with activities. They have dethroned God from the throne of their lives and put other things there. They took God out of his rightful place at the head of the table and they put him down at the bottom of the table. That's what they were doing. You don't have to be a theologian. You don't have to have a theological degree to know that God doesn't like that. That does not please God. God said, either I'm the Lord of all or not Lord at all. And as far as God is concerned, and you see it from cover to cover, either he is at the head of the table or not at the table. Either he is on the throne of the heart or he's not on the throne at all. Either he is at the helm of your family and your life and your business and everything you touch, or he's not the head of anything. And that is why he said through the prophet Haggai, consider, give careful thought, as it is in some of the translation, give careful thought, consider, examine deeply, look closely, and look intently at your ways. Then God goes ahead and he places his finger. Have you ever felt the finger of God? I sure have a few times. He places his finger on the very reason for their discontentment. He points to the very secret as to why they're not making headway. Lots of feverish activities, but they have very little to show for it. The Bible does not just address our needs. God cares for our needs. Don't misunderstand me. But the Bible defines our needs for us. See, God knows what we really need. In fact, it was Henry Ford who learned that lesson from the Bible. And he said, if you ask people what they wanted, they would say, faster horses. They don't say, I want an automobile. That's what they want. That's what people want. Remember, this was an agrarian society at the time in which the prophet Haggai, everything was centered around the planting and harvesting. And in the context of that, he's speaking. And if he's speaking to us in the 21st century, he'll say, you are working feverishly, but you're not getting ahead. They are working through lunch, they're working late, but they're never making headway. They're always rushing around to get ahead, and nothing comes out of it. And you know why? Like the Pennsylvania Dutch expression that says, the hurry I go, the behinder I get. Their life's like a treadmill. They're going nowhere. They're like running up an escalator that's coming down. Visualize that. That's our society today. Taking one step up and two back. Beloved, there is such a wide dissatisfaction in the midst of a barren abundance in our culture. There is discontentment in the midst of lots of goodies and gadgets. There is longing in the heart while we're surrounded by things. You have to stop and think with me. Just think about this. In our society today, we have more houses, we have more cars, we have more gadgets, we have more goodies, we have more trinkets, we have more televisions, we have more vacations than any other generation before. And yet, we have people who are wretchedly dissatisfied. So many people in our society who have everything appear to be more miserable than ever. What's the cause of this? What's the cause of this? Listen to me. We have failed to understand the biblical principle that little is much when God is in it. If only we realize that the government is not our Messiah. If we only realize that political parties are not our saviors. If we only realize that protesting and demonstrating is all counterproductive. But obedience to God is the secret of power. Obedience to the Word of God is the secret to blessings. Serving is the secret for fulfillment. Giving is the way of getting. The way up is down. Oh, if we wake up to the fact that doing what God wants us to do is the source of true blessing. And I pray to God that we do in time. Look at verse 8. Here's the answer to their discontentment, to their dissatisfaction. Go up to the mountains and bring down timber and build my house. What is he saying? Very simply, obey me first. Dethrone your little selves and place me on the throne of your heart. Serve me first. Put me first. Stop yawning while you're hearing the Word of God. So the question is, how did God's people respond to his challenge through the prophet Haggai? How did they respond? Many of the prophets, when they cried out, the words fell on deaf ears. But thankfully, not in this situation, not in this case. Because Haggai was speaking to the right people who were in the right place, doing the right thing for the right reasons. And they were convicted of the power of God's Holy Spirit, of their sin, of flimsy excuses. They were convicted. And they sought to obey the Lord with all of their heart. Verse 12. Then Zerubbabel the governor, Joshua the high priest, and the whole remnant, all those 50,000 people, the whole remnant of the people obeyed the voice of the Lord their God and the message of the prophet Haggai because the Lord their God had sent him. Here's the amazing part. Haggai began speaking to them on August 29, 520 BC. August 29, he began his ministry. By September 21, they began the work. How long is that? 3 weeks. 3 weeks. Ask yourself this question. Do I truly place God and His work ahead of my comfort? One of the great lessons I learned about self-examination is from a godly man of yesteryears by the name of A.W. Tozer. This man said he has 7 rules for self-examination. Here's what he asks himself. 7 rules of self-examination. What do I want the most? What do I think about the most? How do I use my money? How do I use my leisure time? Whose company do I enjoy? Whom and what do I admire? What do I laugh at? And if the answers are not honoring to God, I plead with you. Say, Lord Jesus, just as the psalmist said, examine me. Examine my heart. And as you do this examination, give yourself a decision. What will you do?
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1: Have you ever known someone whose life commanded respect? The kind of person a room grows quiet to hear. Job was such a man. And then in a single season, everything was stripped away. How does a person hold steady when the applause turns to mockery, when the blessings of yesterday become the burdens of today? On this Thursday edition of Insight for Living, Chuck Swindoll continues in Job chapter 29, showing us how reflecting, rehearsing, and reaffirming can carry us through our darkest valleys. He's titled his message, The Passionate Testimony of an Innocent Man.
2: Every once in a while, there comes across this earth scene certain people who capture our attention and have a command of life, and we long to be near them. He says in verse 25, I chose a way for them and sat as chief and dwelt as a king among the troops, as one who comforted the mourners. One man writes, this verse encompasses every aspect of his role in the community, from leading the council in peaceful times to guiding the people through crisis and caring for the unfortunate. He inspired the whole community. But now, look at the opening of chapter 30. But now. And maybe Job stands, pulls back the sleeve of his robe, and exposes the boils running with pus. His lips are cracked and bleeding. His tongue is parched. His body is gaunt. The lines are on his face. And he says, but now those younger than I mock me. Verse 9, now I have become their taunt. In verses 1 through 11, he says, there is no great honor from men as there once was. You can read it for yourself. I have become even a byword to them, and they abhor me and stand aloof from me. Look at the next one. And they do not refrain from spitting at my face. This is the one they once sat with in silence and listening to, and now I mean nothing to them. I am a diseased piece of humanity. I am a thing of shame. Verse 15, terrors are turned against me. They pursue my honor now as the wind. My prosperity has passed like a cloud. No longer great blessings from God, verses 16 to 23. At night, verse 17, all the nights, at night, it pierces my bones within me and my gnawing pains take no rest. One night is followed by yet another miserable night. And the benevolence that I once extended to the needy is not extended to me. There's none of that that comes my way. That's in verses 24 to 31. Verse 24, yet does not one in a heap of ruins stretch out his hand, or in his disaster therefore cry out for help. Have I not wept for the one whose life is hard? Was not my soul grieved for the needy? When I expected good, meaning good in return, evil came. You had that happen? When I found myself in need, having reached out to others, no one reached back. Verse 27, I am seething within and cannot relax. Days of affliction confront me. I go about mourning without comfort. Roy Zook writes in his fine work on Job, Job concluded his plaintive rehearsal of his present remorse by stating that his joy had turned to grief, his harp and flute, instruments of expressing joy, now played only funeral dirges in accompaniment to people weeping in grief. I don't want you to miss that. Look at the end of chapter 30. My bones burn with fever, therefore my harp is turned to mourning and my flute to the sound of those who weep. This instrument made for playing as people dance and celebrate, and this instrument, the flute, with its lilting, beautiful sounds, now playing in the minor key. You know what I thought of? I thought of the bagpipes in New York City. I thought of the streets where there had been at one time dancing and the light steps of those on Easy Street moving about the financial center, not of our nation, but of our world. And now the sound, the whine of the bagpipe as funeral after funeral after funeral passes by. Job says, my harp, my flute provide instruments for those who weep. Music for those who weep. I'm going to show you a psalm. Look at Psalm 137. It's really worth a look. Turn from Job 30 to Psalm 137. Every psalm has its context, its birthplace. This song was born in mourning. The Jews who are represented in this song with the pronoun we, the psalmist was one of them as he writes. The Jews have been taken captive. Babylon has come in and destroyed the city of Jerusalem. Zion lay in ruins, and the Jews en route to Babylon are making their way back, and the psalmist writes a song with this funeral dirge kind of theme. 137 begins, by the rivers of Babylon, there we sat down and wept. When we remembered Zion, upon the willows in the midst of it, we hung our harps, for there our captors demanded of us songs, and our tormentors mirth, saying, sing us one of those songs of Zion. Can you just hear the sarcasm? Break out one of those great psalms you love to sing. Sing for us now. They were as silent as you're sitting at this moment. And he adds, how can we sing the Lord's song in a foreign land? It's as if you and I were taken captive this next week and marching toward the place where we will be imprisoned. One of our captors said, sing us one of those church songs. Harmonize, blessed assurance, Jesus is mine. Let's hear that one. How about, and can it be that I should gain an interest in the Savior's blood? Sing that one, written by Wesley. Sing that song. And a mighty fortress is our God. We'd hang our instruments on the willow. You can't sing the Lord's song in a foreign land. Interesting thing about the suffering that I have seen in hospital rooms and bed chambers of the dying. I never hear songs. I hear prayers, but the song is gone. That's Job's point here. My harp that once played this, the great songs our family loved to sing, and the flute, no longer. Now, right about now, if those friends are listening, and I have a feeling they were, they're thinking, Job, from what you had, where your steps were bathed in butter, to where you are, no longer with a song, days of affliction that confront you, crying out for help and no one coming to your rescue, Job, there has been a reason. You are guilty. So Job writes this 31st chapter, and he lists one example after another after yet another that says, not guilty. I've reflected on past glory. I've rehearsed my present misery, but I want to tell you, I have every reason to reaffirm my present integrity. My integrity is intact. And he lists several examples. Verses 1 to 12, there have been no sensual, secret sins of sex in my life. Verses 13 to 23, there has not been an abuse of power, taking advantage of those who were in need or those who were helpless. 24 to 40, I have not compromised my integrity even before God in my private life, my private world. Look at the examples. I have made a covenant with my eyes. How then could I gaze at a virgin? There's been no lust. Verse 3, is it not calamity to the unjust and disaster to those who work iniquity? Does he not see my ways and number all my steps? And there's been no lying. Verse 5, if I have walked with falsehood, my foot has hastened after deceit. Let him weigh me with accurate scales. Let God know my integrity. There have been no lies. I've told no lies. There has not been adultery. Verse 9, if my heart has been enticed by a woman or I have lurked at my neighbor's doorway. It's not true. I've not done that. Verse 11, for that would be a lustful crime, says Job. Moreover, it would be an iniquity punishable by judges. There's no guilt there. There's no oppression. Verse 13, if I have despised the claim of my male or female servants, my slaves, when they filed a complaint against me, what then could I do when God arises and when he calls me to account? What will I answer him? Did not he who made me in the womb make him, meaning the servant, and the same one fashion us both in the womb? If I have kept the poor from their desire, or have caused the eyes of the widow to fail, or have eaten my morsel alone, and the orphan has not shared it, all the way through this, I have circled the word if. It appears over a dozen times. If this is true, it is an oath saying, if these things are true, may God reveal it and cast me down, take my life even. If this is true, then I am guilty. But his whole point of the oaths, one after another, is not guilty. Not guilty. This is not true of me. And so toward the end, he says, verse 33, have I covered my transgressions like Adam and by hiding my iniquity in my bosom? The implied answer is no. So that at the fevered pitch of verse 35, he says, oh, that I had one to hear me. Behold, here is my signature. That's an unusual statement found very rarely, if anywhere else, in the scriptures. At the end of Galatians, Paul says that he's taken up the pen and he's writing in his own hand. But here, there's a signature. Job says, I sign the document. All of these oaths that I've taken, these words I swear before God, I sign these and let God read them. Let the Almighty answer me and the indictment which my adversary has written. Surely I would carry it on my shoulder and would bind it to myself like a crown. I would declare to him the number of my steps like a prince. I would approach him. He longs for someone to hear him. See how he puts it? Verse 35, oh, that I had one to hear me. He's defending himself in this courtroom. And those who are a part of the jury are all frowning. And Job says, you may think that this is not true, but I stand on these statements, and if there's any evidence you can use against me, bring it up and let God judge. And there is none. I think he says at this point, the defense rests. The defense rests. As I've had time to think through these three chapters, and you've been very patient to listen to one after the other, I think there's a lesson in each of the chapters for all of us. And I think there's something for today, even now, in our lives. Here's the first, chapter 29, as he looks back on the blessings. Reflecting on past blessings gives us reasons to rejoice. Reflecting on past blessings gives us reason to rejoice. I would encourage you who are still rearing your young to teach them how to do that and to practice that often. Mealtime is a great time to reflect. It's a great time to look back, even on a day, and to count the blessings, like David did in Psalm 103. Bless the Lord, O my soul, and all that is within me. Bless his holy name. Bless the Lord, O my soul, and don't forget one of his benefits, who heals all your diseases, who forgives all of your sins, And the list goes on down through verse 12, verse 13. As far as the east is from the west, so far has he removed our transgressions from us. He's reflecting on his past blessing. That's why I've always loved Thanksgiving. First of all, I love it that it's not called Thanksgiving. I like it that it's Thanksgiving. I love it that we can think back, and invariably we do that at Thanksgiving, and we just call to mind the blessings from our God over the past. And we all have them. It's just easy to let the present misery eclipse the past memory. So I suggest we start with a memory and think back. Don't let yourself get caught in the trap of mentioning the things that did not work out well or have not been solved or resolved. Go to the blessings. There will be many. That makes us rejoice. It lifts our spirits. It keeps us from becoming negative as we reflect on the good of the past. Now chapter 30, where Job rehearses. Rehearsing present trials forces us to swallow our pride. And if there's something we need to swallow, it's our pride. Pride goes with a jaded culture. Cynicism feeds on pride. We look down at others because we see ourselves as better. I suggest that we rehearse the present trials we're going through and allow them appropriately to cut us down to size. George MacDonald, in a fine novel titled The Curate's Awakening, writes this: sometimes a thunderbolt will shoot from a clear sky and sometimes into the life of a peaceful individual without warning of gathered storm, something terrible will fall. And from that moment, everything is changed. Perhaps you are there or you have been there recently, and everything has changed for you. You once knew a delight you no longer know. Allow that to humble you. Allow pride to take a back seat. Face the fact that you, like Paul, when he was given the thorn in the flesh, have been given this so that you would not be lifted up above what is appropriate. In fact, Paul says twice in 2 Corinthians chapter 12, verse 7, that he was given this thorn, listen, to keep me from exalting myself. And then at the end of the verse, 2 Corinthians 12, 7, he repeats the same words, to keep me from exalting myself. What better use of current trials than allowing them to humble us? And goodness knows, humility would wear well on most of us. A few of you have it, but you are rare. And you probably walk in humility because you have learned or are learning from your trials. Reflecting on past blessings causes us to rejoice. Rehearsing present trials forces us to swallow our pride. Now the third, reaffirming our commitment to integrity strengthens us with confidence and courage. Reaffirming our commitment to integrity.

0: that instructs us in the truth. Help us now to live it in a new way this week by your power and for your glory. For I ask it in the name of Christ, our Savior. Amen.
1: Reflect, rehearse, reaffirm. Three simple movements that carried Job through his darkest days. First, remembering God's past blessings. Second, honestly facing present trials. And third, standing firm in a commitment to integrity. Chuck Swindoll has reminded us that none of this is possible in our own strength, which is exactly why there's a cross. So take a moment to let that truth settle in and stay with us, because I'm going to describe resources to help you take your next steps in your journey of faith. You see, at Insight for Living UK, we understand that you come to this daily program with complicated problems that seem impossible to solve. In fact, maybe you're frustrated, you're stuck, you're confused, and you're mulling over the problems all day long. Well, Chuck Swindoll believes it's possible to end the cycle of defeat. To help you, we offer a variety of resources to magnify what you're learning in this teaching series. First, Chuck wrote a full-length biography of Job that brings his suffering and confusion to life, but more importantly, helps you understand how to cope with unsolved mysteries. Second, the brand new Searching the Scriptures Bible study for Job is ready. This spiral-bound Bible study is designed to help you dig deeply and reflectively into the biblical account of Job. 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

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I'm John Pentry. Be sure to hear Chuck Swindoll explains who gets the final word on Friday on Insight for Living.

If you missed any of the ministry time this morning, you can catch both Insight for Living and Leading the Way every weekday evening from 11 o'clock. 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
1: Passengers impacted by Tuesday's air traffic control outage are being warned they're unlikely to get compensation. More than 330,000 people are thought to have been affected. The regulator says travellers are unlikely to be entitled to redress for delays or cancellations that were directly caused by the incident. Yesterday, Transport Secretary Heidi Alexander said the cause would be investigated.
2: I am clear that passengers should not have to face this disruption. I have therefore asked the CAA to conduct an independent review to establish cause and ensure that our air traffic control systems can get passengers to where they need to be.
1: Donald Trump's promising voters a $5,000 bonus each if the Republican Party wins a majority of seats in the midterm elections in November. But the US president's not explained how he would fund the giveaway. There are reports of chaos and toxic infighting at a reform-led council in England. The parties dismissed the findings of the Sky News investigation in Durham as misleading and malicious. Five banks are taking part in a trial to see if they could save customers' lives with increased suicide prevention measures. The scheme's being run by Martin Lewis's Money and Mental Health Charity. Andoni Iraola's first Champions League game as Liverpool manager ended in a 2-1 win over Atletico Madrid. He says the Anfield crowd was key to them turning the game around.
3: Especially after the 2-1, we've had very good minutes there. We had a couple of chances. We were pushing and you can feel the atmosphere in the stadium, no? And even in moments at the end where obviously they are attacking a little bit, you have to defend and players were tired and the people has helped us a lot and I'm very thankful.
1: Arsenal continued their perfect start to the new season with a 1-0 win at Napoli. Celtic made it 6 victories from 6 in the Scottish Premiership as they beat St Johnstone 1-0, and Chelsea are through to the fourth round of the EFL Cup after a 6-3 victory over Leeds. That's the latest.
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0: Brilliant start to the day. 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
1: And it is so, so good to have you here with us this Thursday morning. It's Faithfield Community Radio from Bournemouth to wherever you are this morning. It's that time, it's that place, that space, that radio show where we begin our day in worship and in prayer. And it's a special one for Wake Up to Hope this morning. For multiple reasons. One, every morning is special, of course. Two, I'm joined in the studio for the whole breakfast show today by our very own Gordon T from the Artist Interview and Hope 20 Chart Show. Good morning, Gordon.
2: Good morning, Dan. It's lovely to be here. If you're just opening your curtains right now, I've got to say you've missed it. There was the most glorious sunrise today. Amazing. Beautiful pink skies. It's fantastic.
1: The light coming through that door this morning as Peanut was like kind of reluctantly having to go outside this morning. Peanut's a dog, by the way. I think she almost like was shocked by the light outside.
2: It was beautiful. Absolutely glorious. Displays the splendour of the Lord.
1: And what a morning to have that, because the third reason is special today, Gordon. Hey, you explain.
2: Well, ladies and gentlemen, you may have heard our announcements about a new home for Hope. And right now, this is the very last Hope FM breakfast show from the wonderful Ace office over here near Castle Point. And we are so honoured to have been in this premises and part of the family here. And it's a new season for us, a new journey. But it's been such a glorious one. And we're so thankful for the time we've had here, broadcasting across BCP and beyond, bringing God's love and goodness and peace and hope to people. And we're so glad that you've joined us, listener, on that journey.
1: Yeah, so for one fun, not just the last breakfast show, but the final show. So we'll be switching over to our new location at about 9 o'clock this morning. So good to have you here with us. Of course, that's going to be reflected in our morning message, new seasons, new beginnings, but also gratitude as well to the people that have impacted Hope FM over the past couple of years and beyond too. It's all on the way. As well as that, we got music coming up from Sarah Kroger, from Elevation Worship, Benjamin William Hastings. But right now, House Fires with Dante Bow. This is Sending Up a Praise. Good morning.

0: Kroger. That's a thousand thank yous. Before that, House Fires, Dante Bow, and Sending Up a Praise. Thursday morning, it's Wake Up to Hope. And it's time for this.
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0: Well, as we've been saying this morning, today's show marks our final broadcast from Emberton House, the home of Ace Office in Castle Point. For many people listening, it's not really about the location that we're broadcasting from, but it's good that people know that we wouldn't simply have been able to broadcast since 2020, really, without the provision, the generosity of the people here at Emberton House at Ace Office. So it's a special morning this morning as we have our final broadcast. So I guess that just makes up the theme, really, of our morning message today on Wake Up to Hope. Gordon, it's talking about a new season, but mostly it's talking about being grateful, not just for his provision, but for the people here who have blessed Hope FM so much over the past 6.5 years.
2: Absolutely. So thankfulness and gratitude. In fact, the Bible doesn't treat thankfulness as just a polite extra. Thankfulness is something that we're told to do. So it says in 1 Thessalonians 5:18, we're told to give thanks in all circumstances. And remember, that's a church that was being persecuted. So they weren't in an easy situation or a good time, but they're told to give thanks. So not every circumstance is good, but God is still present in every one of them. And gratitude becomes a way of recognizing his hand at work, even when life feels messy or uncertain. Thankfulness is also, it reminds us of who God is. James 1:17 tells us that every good and perfect gift is from above. And it's great to pause and notice those gifts. And I couldn't be more grateful and thank you to the people here at Ace Office who really, they've sustained Hope by just their generosity, their kindness to us. And daily, I like to think of things to be thankful, but as I was driving in today, I was so thankful for the people who've impacted. I remember the very first time we were in this studio, I was here, it was January 2020, just a few months before the pandemic hit, and I thought, what an amazing place to have to broadcast from. So, but it could be the small things as well. And as we notice those things around us, we're acknowledging God's generosity, his care, and his faithfulness. And also, it protects our heart as well. It is so easy, especially when things are difficult, for us to stop being thankful, to not practice it. And it's something that actually, there's some discipline in it. My wife and I will genuinely say thank you for things each morning as the first thing we do when we're waking up. And I think as you put it in part of your life, even if it's small things, it sounds so silly, but my wife and I, when we open the curtains, we thank God for the trees that we see from our window. They're just beautiful and they change throughout the seasons. And it's a tiny little thing, but also it's something that just grounds us and helps us to know this is the world that God has put us in. This is the place that we are. And there are always things to give thanks for. Gosh, it keeps us grounded. It helps us be humble. It helps us from slipping to a mindset that everything depends on us, because it really doesn't. There's an emotional side as well to it. Philippians 4, 6 and 7 links thanksgiving with peace. Real peace, the kind that steadies us when life is overwhelming. And gratitude shifts our focus from what we lack to what God's already provided. And Dan, I remember when we first discussed the fact that we were in a situation where we were going to need to leave this beautiful home we're in, and it was like, what on earth is going to happen? The time frames weren't what anyone would have wanted. So and it was a situation where we go, everyone here has been fantastic with us, absolutely fantastic. It's through no fault of their own that we're moving. And but it's one of those things where you go, this is a challenge. This is something we don't know what God will do. But actually, even in that challenging time, reflecting back on it now, I am grateful for his goodness and his faithfulness and his kindness to us. So I've just encouraged people, maybe who genuinely, I'm sorry for those of you that are going through really difficult moments in your life right now. But I would still encourage you to pause and give thanks for just something today, and make sure you start doing that as part of your routine, not waking up panicked about all the things that are ahead, but to pause and say, thank you, God, that you are with me. Thank you that you love me. Thank you that you hold me and you are trustworthy. And as you start to do that practice, your mind will also be renewed to be able to be one who recognises God in the everyday.
0: Thank you, Gordon. If you'd be happy to, Gordon, before we continue with the music this morning, just pray. Not just for the hope of them in the future, but for those, the future of those people who have helped us along the way. Also, too, those people you mentioned yesterday maybe have woken up today carrying that the burden of anxiety, of fear of the future as well, and encouragement for them to give it all to him this morning.
2: Yeah. Thank you, Jesus, that you knew what was coming. You knew the cross was ahead of you, but at that Last Supper, you gave thanks. Even when what we face seems insurmountable, you demonstrated thankfulness, and you knew that God's love, the Father's love, was over you. And I just pray for, firstly, I just want to pray blessing over the members of staff who've worked here at ACE office. I just want to pray, Jesus, that they will know your guiding and your guarding. They will know your sustaining and your closeness. And I pray, Jesus, that they will know you being the one that opens doors. Lord, I pray that they will just walk into things that you have for them, and they'll know that you are the God who is faithful, trustworthy, and loving and kind. And I pray for each of our listeners as well, Lord. I pray that you will cultivate within us all a heart of gratitude. In response to you, I pray, Jesus, that we will know more of your love, and we will share that with those around us. Amen.
0: Amen.

0: Elevation Worship, featuring the voice of Chandler Moore. As God, I'm just grateful. You would Hope FM. It's Thursday morning and it's our final edition of Wake Up to Hope from this wonderful place that is Emberton House, the home of Ace Office. Our morning message today was about, not just about moving into new seasons, but the importance of being grateful, of being thankful each and every morning.
1: Absolutely. And also that reminder that Jesus himself was thankful. It's a godly practice to be thankful in our everyday lives. And I encourage you to look around today for things to be thankful for. To be actually thankfulness is the emotion. It's the thing you feel. You feel thankful. Gratitude is the expression where actually from that you express that you are grateful.
0: Yeah, I don't know how I'm going to properly be able to express my gratitude. Really, to this place when this show comes to an end later today. Maybe I already have enough, but it doesn't feel like enough sometimes.
1: I'm pretty sure there's going to be some hugs and maybe some goodbye tears, Dan.
0: Good. All right, looking forward to it. If anything gets me going, is this next song. I mean, I know it's a favourite of many, many people. It's, of course, Gratitude, Brandon Lake's version. Most people will know. Hey, maybe people have even been enjoying the Grace Graber punk pop version of Gratitude. We've been playing on the station for the past couple of months. But I think the definitive version of this song is by the guy who wrote the song originally, Benjamin William Hastings. He did a live album from the Sound Emporium, which I'm going to guess it's in Los Angeles. I think it is, or maybe it's in Nashville.
1: I can't comment. I don't know the answer.
0: Live at the Sound Emporium. It's just Benjamin and a piano, and it is beautiful. That's our final song on Wake Up to Hope this morning before we get to the Hope FM breakfast show. So let's give it a listen, playing this for our morning message today about expressing gratitude. This is Benjamin William Hastings.

0: Benjamin William Hastings. The most wonderful version of gratitude there. It's Wake Up to Hope. It's Thursday morning. Thank you so much. I hope you've enjoyed our time together this morning. Thank you, Gordon. You're going to stick around, though, for the Hope FM breakfast show, aren't you?
1: I certainly am. Well, I think it might be under false pretenses, because I've noticed there is no breakfast here.
0: I can make you a coffee, maybe.
1: I brought my own.
0: You brought your own. You're fine, then. Nothing to complain about. We're all thankful.
1: Absolutely.
0: Yeah, do stick around. We'll keep that faithful, feel-good music going. Up next.
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0: Well, after that glorious sunrise this morning, it's going to stay cloudy. I mean, the clouds certainly helped with those colours that were spread across BCP and beyond this morning. And they're going to stick around, but it will also turn windy. The odd spot of rain around in the morning too. In the afternoon, spells of rain were moving from the west, becoming heavy at times. High today of about 19 degrees.
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0: so beautiful. It's Abbey Gamboa. It's a song that came out about 2 weeks ago. It's quickly becoming one of my favourite songs of the year, I reckon. That's a bold statement, isn't it, Gordon?
1: But I'm looking forward to it when it comes to the end of the year and we talk about our favourite tracks.
0: There's been so many. Anyway, welcome along. It's the Hope FM Breakfast Show. If you are just joining us, you are very, very welcome. If you've been with us since Wake Up to Hope this morning, well, thank you. Thank you. My name's Dan, with you on the Hope FM Breakfast Show through till about 9 o'clock this morning. In the studio with me is such a treat, because it's a special show today. We've got our very own Gordon T from the Artist Interview Podcast and the Hope 20 Chart Show. Good morning, Gordon.
1: Good morning, Dan. It's lovely to be here. You know what? I've never done a full breakfast show ever. Not because it's early in the morning, but I've done the drive show. I've done other shows, but I've never done a whole breakfast show.
0: Yay. Well, it's about time, considering this is the final Hope FM breakfast show ever.
1: Ever.
0: From Emberton House.
1: Yeah, yeah. The show carries on, but the venue is changing. So if you do listen, I guess there's not an obvious change, but for us, this is a massive change.
0: It really is, and hopefully you won't notice the change. Hopefully it'll go smoothly. Anyway, the switchover's happening later on this morning after we're finished on the breakfast show here today. We'll be switching to our new premises at Winton YMCA and broadcasting from there. But anyway, I will be telling you a little bit more about that later on, and also ways that you can help in this, helping us secure and settle into and secure the future of community radio in Bournemouth in our Home for Hope fundraising campaign. 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I can tell you, coming up between now and 8 o'clock, there's not long, it's about 12 minutes until we take the news at the top of the hour. We'll try and cram in as much as possible between now and then. We've got music from Sydney Alexander on the way, brand new music from Jamie McDonald, Called Out Music. But right now, let's have one from For King and Country. This is Allez.

0: Hope FM Breakfast this Thursday morning. Music there from Called Out Music. That's Have My Yes. Before that, for King and Country and Ali. Luya. It's a great song.
1: It is a great
0: looking
1: song.
0: Looking forward to this new album from for King Country as well.
1: Yeah, it's going to be
0: must
1: great.
0: Must be, what, a week, 2 weeks away?
1: Yeah, it's coming up. Is it the 18th it comes out?
0: Possibly.
1: It's very soon, that's for sure. Looking forward to that.
0: You in Hope FM this Thursday morning, our final ever breakfast show, our final ever broadcast from the wonderful Empton House in Castle Point. I've got Gordon T with me, of course. Gordon, good morning again.
1: Good morning, Dan.
0: On the way, we're keeping that Faithfield feel-good music mix going. I got one from Sydney Alexander coming up. But next up, brand new music, Gordon.
1: Yeah, oh, it's Jamie McDonald. This track's from the Chosen album. It's called Sick Trojan Soundtrack, I should say. It's from, it's called Roots.
0: It is.
1: It's great. It's Roots.
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0: was a Hope FM Breakfast Show track of the week a couple of weeks ago. Sydney Alexander Hagen together on Such a Blessing. It's Hope FM Breakfast, Thursday morning, the 10th of September. The final Hope FM Breakfast Show, not just the final Hope FM Breakfast Show, the final show from Hope FM ever. Ever. At our current location.
1: Yeah, phew. It's scary when you say that, Dan.
0: I know. I'm going to stop doing that. Yeah, our final show from Emberton House this Thursday morning. So good to have you with us today. And so good to have Gordon T in the studio with us as well for this one. Gordon, what is coming up in hour number two of the Breakfast Show?
2: So much great stuff, of course. Jane Dunlop was so shortly for the thought for the day. We'll have our track of the week, which is Terrian.
0: Yeah.
2: Great track, that. And also music from Matt Marr, Hannah Maria, and of course, much more.
0: Yeah, it'll keep you up to date too with the big news stories of the day from around the world, up and down the UK and across BCP and Dorset. We're trying to cram it all in between now and 9 o'clock. Stay with us.
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4: The UK's airspace regulator is going to carry out an independent review into what caused an outage at air traffic control on Tuesday, but passengers on the thousands of delayed or cancelled flights have been told not to expect any compensation. Donald Trump's promising American voters a so-called dividend of $5,000 each if Republicans keep control of government in November's midterm elections. The US president says they should pretend he's on the ballot.
5: If we lose, you're going to lose your border. You're going to lose your tax cuts. You're going to lose your safety and security. You're going to lose your wealth. Our country is going through hell. You will be going through hell.
4: Mr. Trump says the cash would have to be spent in the US, but he hasn't explained yet how the handout would be funded. The funeral of police officer Tom Clough, who died in last month's A66 crash in Middlesbrough, will take place later. He was killed alongside his colleague when their marked car was hit head-on by a vehicle travelling the wrong way. Cleveland Police Federation chairwoman Lauren Somerville paid this tribute to him.
6: He didn't think anybody would come to his funeral. His family wish that you could see just how many people pay respects and support him. And Tom was described as giving everyone his everything.
4: Officers from across the country are expected to pay their respects following a service for PC Matthew Blades yesterday. Scientists say August was the world's joint hottest month on record. Global temperatures were 1.65 degrees above pre-industrial times. Arsenal began the Champions League with a 1-0 win at Napoli. Liverpool had to come from behind as they beat Atletico Madrid 2-1. Celtic maintained their 100% record in the Scottish Premiership with a 1-0 win at St Johnstone. And Chelsea came from behind to beat Leeds United 6-3 in a thrilling EFL Cup third round tie at Stamford Bridge. That's the latest. I'm Kat Suave.
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0: Well, a cloudy start today. It will turn windy. The odd spot of rain in the morning. In the afternoon, those rain showers may well become heavy at times. Tonight, the cloud will stick around. The rain will stick around too. But it should turn dry in the early hours with clear spells. But it will be a breezy night. High today of about 19 degrees. It's Thursday morning. The time coming up on 4 minutes past day is Hope FM, Faithfield Community Radio from Bournemouth to wherever you are today on FM Digital Radio around the world at hopefm.com and via the all new Hope FM player. It's so good to have you with us there on this special breakfast show today. Right now, as always though, it's time for our thought for the day. Real thoughts from real people in our community each and every weekday here on the Breakfast Show. And this week we're joined all week by our very own Jane Dunlop.
7: Since moving to England last year, I have been planning a road trip to visit some friends who live further south. Now that I am located on the same island, I can travel to everywhere by land rather than by sea or air, and the dogs can easily accompany me. A road trip was a great idea until I thought about the logistics of travelling a long distance and staying in different accommodation with two small dogs, one of whom is a handful. I planned my trip to Bournemouth, visiting friends in Suffolk and Bedford on the way, as I knew it wouldn't be a drive that I could attempt in one go. Thanks to traffic congestion, roadworks and road closures, I was glad that I had taken the drive in stages, as it was slow at times. It seems like the best time to travel is probably during the night when most people are asleep, but I'm not sure that would be a good idea. I threw a road atlas into the car just before I left in case I would need it, but I didn't look at it before I set out, and that would have been useful as I would then have had a better sense of the general direction of travel and would have known which towns I could expect to see on road signs. Relying on sat-nav was fine until I drove through Bradford and realised that I had no clue where I was going, and I wasn't even sure if the sat-nav knew where we were going either, but I had to trust it. Sat-nav has been known to let me down in the past, so I don't have total faith in it, and I felt a bit out of control until I saw signs that I recognised pointing to where I knew I was heading. On the first opportunity I got, I opened the road atlas to make sure all was well, as indeed it was, and I checked the rest of the route so that I knew what towns I was going to pass, just in case there was a diversion or something else went wrong. At one point I drove along a road that was being rebuilt, and the sat-nav had no clue where I was going and kept telling me to turn left at the next roundabout and all this sort of stuff, which was totally irrelevant. And for several miles, the sat-nav was very confused and the cursor on my screen was frantically bobbing around in midair as the GPS was trying to put the car back onto a road. My experience made me think about God's guidance. His instructions are written down in the Bible, and if we are familiar with it, we can be sure that we are on the right path. The psalmist said, "Thy word is a light to my path and a lamp to my feet." So we can know how to deal with many situations by reading God's word. But there are times when we need revelation about our direction that is more immediate, and the Holy Spirit can prompt us, sometimes in an obvious way and at other times with a small nudge that guides us down a certain path. We might be late when driving, maybe to an appointment, and that could protect us from being involved in an accident. We might suddenly remember to phone someone who at that moment needs our encouragement, or we decide to walk a different route and then meet someone we need to speak to. To me, the Holy Spirit operates a bit like our spiritual sat-nav, giving us hints and nudges at certain points on our journey, but we still need to be familiar with our overall direction of travel, and knowing our Bible keeps us on the narrow road and helps us to avoid the pitfalls of sin and error as we seek God's direction. And he will guide us through the Bible and by his Holy Spirit until we reach our heavenly destination. Let us pray. Lord, I thank you for your guidance through the Bible, your written word, and through the Holy Spirit. And I just pray that we would sense your direction today. In Jesus' name. Amen.
0: Amen. Amen. A huge thank you to our very own Jane Dunlop, bringing us our thought for the days all this week, and a timely one there. I'm talking about a direction. I'm Jane, back with us on The Breakfast Show tomorrow, just after the 8 o'clock news and weather.
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0: Gerard and Forever Right Now. Hey, God, I talked earlier that Abby Gamboa song. It'd be one of my favourites of the year so far. It only came out a couple of weeks ago. That one there, Gerard. You're a real grower. I liked it the first time I heard it. I love it now. I'm really, really great.
1: How many favourite songs of the year are you allowed to have?
0: Hey, I'm about to talk about another one because I've got another one that probably actually my favourite song of the year is lined up next. Certainly my favourite artist of the year. Coming up very shortly, this is the Hope FM Breakfast Show. From Hope FM, faith-filled community radio from Bournemouth to the world. Keep it together, man. Come on. On FM, digital radio, all the places, blah, blah, blah, blah, blah. It's so good to have you here. It's good to have you here as well, Mr. Gordon T. It's a rare treat having you on The Breakfast Show.
1: Oh, well, thank you for inviting me, Dan, for this historic show as we move from what's been our home for the last 6 years to our new premises over in Winton YMCA. Well, it's a day of celebration, but also looking back as well.
0: Look, we know that something like Hope FM is not about the place that it's broadcasting from necessarily at all, but the reality is we wouldn't have been able to do this without this place for the length of time that we've been here, so over 6.5 years. Our first broadcast here, Gordon, was on the 30th of December 2019. On that day, our very own Ryan Boyden did the final broadcast at YMCA Bournemouth from Westover Road.
1: Yeah.
0: And then we switched in. Blair Crawford, our very own Blair, did the first breakfast show here in this premises right at the end on the eve of a new decade that it was, and what a decade it ended up being.
1: Yeah,
0: a couple of months later, of course, we all know what happened. This place has been just not saying it's a blessing is an understatement. The blessings aren't understatements, aren't they, Gordon? No. They are real, and they shouldn't be overlooked. But I, as I was saying earlier in Wake Up to Hope, finding it hard to just fully express my gratitude to this place, and I don't think I'll ever be able to fully express it. But we try our best, at least. So yeah, for the final time, Hope FM coming to you from Emerton House, Castle Point, the home of Ace Office, before I move to Winton YMCA. Hopefully, when you're joining me for the breakfast show tomorrow, dear listener, we will be broadcasting from there as long as today goes smoothly. We'll wait and see. Anyway, as a peek behind the curtain, because of this move, of course, because of the cost of the move, the improvements that we need to make to our new premises, and also an increase in running costs, we have kicked off a fundraiser. It's rare that we do a fundraiser like this. Gordon, hey, we're not used to putting out I don't want to call it a begging bowl, but sometimes it feels like that, and people have their own financial pressures too. But
1: yeah,
0: I think right now we needed to take that step and try and raise the money. So tell us about this fundraiser, Gordon.
1: Well, first thing I'd like to do is just pause for a second to say, you know, listeners, I actually don't like doing this, and I don't think Dan likes doing this either. We don't like coming saying, could you give us some money? Because we want to make sure we're the people that are bringing blessings out to you. And I also want to say, if you can't give to us, please feel released. I know you're going to hear this sort of message numbs of times over the coming weeks. Yeah, we genuinely mean, please don't give. Please don't feel pressure. We don't want that. But we do think it's important for our listeners to know the situation we're in. I'll be very candid. So, although I present shows here, I'm also the chairman here at Hope FM, and there is a legal responsibility to make sure that it is run well as a charity, and part of that is the finances. And the truth is, this was not in our budget. Moving home was something we had not planned for, we cannot afford to do, and we can only afford to keep going because of the support of the listeners who are giving right now. And I'm so grateful for each and every person who has given. So this isn't a fundraiser for the sake of, oh, maybe it'd be nice to have a fundraiser. This is a fundraiser that's making sure that Hope can continue broadcasting across BCP and beyond and making a real difference in our community.
0: Yeah, we're heading towards our 20th year as Bournemouth's community radio station as well. So it really does feel like a new era for the station, and it's a good time to do it as you go through your 20th year as well. And to everybody that has given so far, thank you, thank you, thank you. I mean, each day when I have a look, sometimes it's been when I've been on air, including the last 2 days, or we've been in the studio recording, I've just happened to check, and I have been bowled over.
1: Yeah.
0: I have been lost for words by the kindness and the generosity. And it's not, I'm not talking about the size of donation either. Sometimes it's just the fact that somebody who has been listening has decided to go on the internet, to log on and give what they can. We set the goal of raising £10,000, which is a huge, huge number, and we appreciate that. And it's 3 weeks ago today that we launched the fundraiser. We gave ourselves 10 weeks through to the end of October to raise this £10,000. As of this morning, as of right now, we are on 34%. We have managed to raise £3,428. It's a little bit higher with gift aid as well, with that 25% of gift aid
1: donation. Thank you, everybody.
0: Thank you. And we've got some news to share.
1: We have.
0: Additionally, about the fundraiser this morning, being bowled over again by people's generosity. We've been informed that we have received match funding for the first £2,500 that we have raised. So we have secured that by being so far along in the fundraiser. So thank you to that those individuals that have stepped forward to offer us that, because that is truly amazing. That's one match funder.
1: Yeah,
0: we have managed to secure another one.
1: That's right. We've got a second match funder who said that when we reach £5,000, they will fund match pound for pound the next 2,500 that's generated. So if you're thinking, oh, you might like to give to Hope FM, this is a great moment to give now. However, you know, actually, to be really honest with you, if you can't afford to give anything, give nothing. But if you can afford to give just £1, I'd encourage you, give a pound, but also stick a message on there. Just a message of what Hope's meant to you, because it's great to see that. Of course, if you can give more than a pound, you know, give whatever you feel is right. Every pound is valuable to us at this time. But once we hit that 5,000, once you get us up to that 5,000 mark, every pound for the next 2,500 is effectively going to get doubled. So that is amazing. That is so good. So thank you to everyone who has helped us get to where we are so far, and thank you also to those match funders who are sacrificially giving to help us.
0: For nothing else in return than just to help see Hope FM continue through the move, get established in the new premises as well, and enable us to keep on bringing you the programs that we do, because in reality we'd like to think that with the financial hurdles that there are, and it's not just Hope FM, it's many businesses, organisations, and especially charities, and it's usually the charities that have to step in as well to plug the gap in society. And there are so many wonderful charities that a lot of whom we feature here on Hope FM would always point people towards. So we recognise how difficult it is, but we want to continue what we've become accustomed to in terms of bringing you the sorts of programs that we do, and the only way we can do it is if we manage to hit these milestones. So I'll give you the website. 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
1: And can I just say thank you again, not just from me but from the team here at Hope FM. There's 50 of us here. There's only one paid member of staff. Everyone else is a volunteer giving their time to help make BCP a better place. And we are so grateful for you for enabling us to carry on doing that. So thank you so very much.
0: Should we continue talking about favourite songs of the year?
1: Yeah, we should. Yeah,
0: should we continue with the music? Thank you for listening, by the way. Thank you. And I know for many people, regular listeners, he's off on it again. He's talking about Home for Hope. I've already given. Come on, man. Get back to the music. We're getting back to the music. Okay.
1: It's good.
0: Hannah Maria, one of my favourite artists.
1: Oh.
0: Yeah. From this neck of the woods.
1: You and I went to see her. We saw her live. Superb evening.
0: Yeah,
1: she is honestly so gifted, so talented. It's lovely to have someone local who, you know, you're playing on the show not just because they're local, you're playing them because their music is outstanding.
0: It is. Released a couple of singles so far in 2026. I always have a trouble picking what my favorite one is, but I'm going with this one today. This is Hannah Maria and I Give It All to You.

0: give it all to you. That's Hannah Maria. 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

0: Rachel Purcell, and You Love Me the Best. She's brand new to us, isn't she?
1: Oh, yeah, and the past couple of weeks. I am loving the music she is putting out. I've been listening to some of the stuff that she's already done, and she's great. What a voice.
0: Her sound's amazing. I mean, it has is borrowing from or paying tribute to sounds like the Motown and the 70s Tamla Motown. She's great. Her voice is amazing. Yeah, anyway,
1: I'd like to know her story.
0: You can send her invitation to the Artist Interview Podcast. That's what I reckon
1: I'll
0: should
1: do. I'll do that then. Thanks,
0: right.
1: Dan.
0: Coming up, we've got our latest spin of our latest Hope FM track of the week from Terrion. But right now, it's time to have a look through some of those big news stories of the morning from around the world and up and down the UK. We're going to start this morning with the Defence Secretary. He's urging opposition parties to work with the government about getting more money to the armed forces.
2: On defence especially, let's not manufacture division where it doesn't exist. As Secretary of State for Defence, I will try and build as much national unity as possible, including with opposition politicians, very much in the spirit of the Prime Minister.
0: Yeah, that's where Streeting, though, has told Sky News' Defence Insider app there's still work to do to get military spending up to 3% of GDP. The Conservative leader, Kemi Badenoch, says she'd raise £10 billion if elected by cutting welfare and scrapping the Chagos Islands deal. A dozen people linked... that's the first story. Next story, a dozen people linked with Durham's reform-led council have described what they call chaos within the administration. A Sky News investigation heard allegations of infighting, toxic leadership in the party's flagship Northern Local Authority. Reform won 2/3 of seats at last year's elections. Former councillor Kate Rowland called those at the top narcissistic.
3: It's very much a case of our way or the highway, and if you're not doing what we say, you're out, or they'll make it so difficult that people have to leave. It's horrendous, it's awful, and it's having a massive impact on residents.
0: Yeah, Reform UK calls the findings misleading and malicious. Five lenders are joining a trial to see if the information they hold could help stop customers taking their own lives. It's being run by Martin Lewis's Money and Mental Health Charity and starting on World Suicide Prevention Day. He hopes finances can be less of a concern to people, and though some will still worry about privacy.
4: When can you intervene? How can you intervene? What's the right way to do it? What are the privacy concerns involved? And that's why you don't just jump straight into doing something like this. What you actually do is make sure it's properly regulated.
0: If you're struggling, you can call the Samaritans on 116 123. Plans to give mayors in England the power to introduce a levy on tourists is expected to be outlined on Thursday. I mean, we've been hearing about this across BCP for past couple of years, haven't we, Gordon, about potentially introduction of a tourist tax?
1: And people arguing the pros and cons of that,
0: yeah.
1: And how it would be positive and also maybe negative for us as well. So it'd be interesting to see what they settle on.
0: Yeah, but it's taking a sort of like a national seat today, it seems. Under the proposals, a fee would be charged to people staying overnight, and local leaders would decide on how the revenue should be reinvested. The idea that the tourist tax was first raised by Sir Keir Starmer's government in November, but we'd argue we've been talking about it here in BCP for much longer than that. It's similar to a scheme that's being run in Scotland, actually, and the levy will be charged as a percentage of the cost of accommodation rather than a flat fee, a move the government argues will protect budget holidays. And finally, the Bayeux Tapestry. Ben Gordon, taking a trip to London to see this?
1: I'm not, but my uncle
0: have
1: will
0: you,
1: be.
0: Have you been to France to see it?
1: No, I think I did. I have watched a bit of a documentary about it.
0: Yeah.
1: So
0: I say I think I did. You mean you should remember if you've seen the Bayeux Tapestry,
1: shouldn't you?
0: I was quite young, I think. Anyway, it's going to be unveiled to the public at the British Museum today. It's back in the UK for the first time in almost 1,000 years after France agreed to loan the 70-metre-long embroidery to the gallery. That guy out there beeping their horn, I mean, he's so excited about the Bayeux Tapestry. He can't wait to get down to the British Museum. Of course, it depicts scenes from the Norman invasion in...
1: In 1066.
0: And offers insights into what life was like at the time. Sport then. Very quickly, Champions League last night. Arsenal maintained their perfect start to the season by opening their Champions League campaign with a 1-0 away win at Napoli. Liverpool also got off to a winning start. Andoni Iraola's first game in charge of Liverpool in the Champions League game. They came from behind Anfield to beat Atletico Madrid 2-1. Well done, Andoni. And Chelsea came from behind to beat Leeds United in a thrilling EFL Cup third round tie at Stamford Bridge. They won 6-3. They were 2-0 down. Cole Palmer scored twice after coming off the bench. He had a good start to the season, while Danny Welbeck also helped himself to a brace in a 9-goal encounter. The draw for the next round of the EFL Cup happens next Wednesday. This third round's been split over 2 weeks, so who AFC Bournemouth are going to be facing in the next round will be revealed next week. Exciting week for the Cherries next week, Gordon. Our first ever European game. Wow. Coming up.
1: That is big news for
0: next Thursday
1: for Cherry fans. It's a huge thing.
0: Yeah. Woo-hoo! I mean, I haven't got a ticket for the game. It's against Real Sociedad. It's away in Spain. Do you think I should try and get one? Is this a good time to go away, do you think?
1: Well, it might be, because lots of people might be going, won't go away now with all the air traffic problems.
0: Yeah, absolutely. Okay, that's it. That would do for the rather long international, national and sports roundup on The Breakfast Show this Thursday morning. Get back to the music. Got a track of the week, Gordon?
1: Yeah, we certainly have. It's from Terrian. It's this track's from her brand new album, came out in August. The album's called Mad Big World. And Terrian is an artist that I've got a lot of respect for. Fantastic music. But she has not shortchanged people on this album. It's got a huge number, 17 tracks on that album. And it's a full hour of really great music.
0: Guess what I'm going to say? This is one of my favourite tracks of the year so far.
1: Rightly so. Hey,
0: maybe people accuse me of just picking the music. Well, like, of course. I'm pressing the buttons. Of course I'm picking the music. And hopefully you're enjoying it all. Hopefully you enjoy this one from Terrian, our track of the week. Before we hear it, here's Terrian to tell us the heart and the story behind the song.
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6: Hey guys, it's Terrian. Hebrews 13:8 says that Jesus Christ is the same yesterday, today, and forever. That means he is completely reliable and trustworthy. And because of that, we can put the full weight of our need and total dependency upon him, because he's always been faithful and that will never, ever change. And I am so grateful for that. That is the heart behind my song.

0: Our Hope FM track of the week. All this week, it's Terrion and You Remain. 8:38. 22 minutes left of the Hope FM Breakfast Show this morning, and 22 minutes left of us bringing you Faithfield Community Radio from Emberton House. What have we got lined up for the rest of the show, Gordon? You don't know if I'm asking you anyway.
1: It's kind of you to ask, but the answer is going to be some great music.
0: Yeah, that's correct.
1: But I am unsure, because we have been talking about what might or may not happen, but as none of it is confirmed, I'm not going to say it right now. But there's certainly some music and some other possible things as well, because we've only got 21 minutes till we shut down here at Emberton House.
0: So we better stop talking then and continue with the music. We've got one from Strings and Heart on the way, I'll tell you that. But right now, Matt Maher.
1: It's a
0: track that features on the current Hope 20 chart show top 20. And you know what the name of the song is.
1: Yeah, I should do.
0: It's going to be all right.
1: It certainly is.

0: Matt Maher singing Everything's Gonna Be All Right. Gordon, special show this morning, and we'll, if people are just joining us, reiterate, why is it a special one today?
1: It's a special show because today we are being grateful and thankful for the time that we've had here at Empton House, just behind Castle Point, with the wonderful Ace Office, who I would say that without their support, their kindness and generosity, there would have been risk that Hope would not still be here 6 years later. We've been here. This has been such a beautiful place to be. And I'm so pleased that right now, Adrian from Ace Office is with us here in the studio sitting beside me, and his lovely wife Heather sitting behind me as well, hiding away in the corner a little bit. But guys, we are so grateful. You guys have been absolutely foundational in changing our existence and our journey, and we're so grateful for that. But I know that things for you are a journey. Do you want to tell us a little bit about what's been going on and what God's doing in your life?
2: It's a journey, definitely. Morning, Gordon.
1: Hi, Adrian.
2: It's been an absolute pleasure and a privilege for us to have you here over what is now almost 7 years. What people might be wondering is, why are you leaving? Why are you moving out of Emberton House when you've been here and you've been very happy and we've been more than happy to have you here? And the reality is that, sadly, after 63 years, Ace Office has come to an end. That the current economic climate has taken its toll on the business, and I had to take the exceptionally difficult decision to close the business down, to put it into what is called a voluntary liquidation. And unfortunately, that means that the building has to be sold, and hence we had to tell you that you needed to find a new home.
1: And from our point of view, we couldn't have been sadder. And you are an amazing couple chasing after Jesus, and it's been an honour and a joy for us to be here alongside your staff, who have been amazing as well. We felt part of the Ace family being in here, and I just want to express the gratitude, the heartfelt gratitude of every one of our volunteers, our team here, and on behalf of the listeners, to just say thank you to you too for your generosity in enabling us to be able to continue as a radio station, bringing God's blessings across BCP. So obviously a very, very difficult time for you both. In the difficult times, we were talking earlier on Wake Up to Hope about gratitude and thankfulness, even in the difficult times. Are there things at the moment where you're practicing gratitude and having to hold on to say thank you to God for things? And what's God teaching you in this time?
2: During this time is an enormous lesson in humility. We've been very fortunate, very blessed over the years in terms of what the business has provided for us. And we now are into a season of enormous uncertainty. Mm. And it would be very easy to get very downcast over that. But actually, we absolutely know that Gaunt has a plan. He has a plan for us. He has a plan for each and every member of staff. He has a plan for Hope FM, for the whole of your team here. And actually, that has been an unbelievable comfort during these past couple of months. And, you know, I think it's fair to say, you know, no matter how difficult it's been, we have known and felt God's presence through this, that things have happened in ways that we could not even have begun to imagine. With the way things have fallen into place. An enormous lesson in humility, but an enormous lesson in, during the darkest times is when you'd have to lean in most to him.
1: Yeah, and there's got to be listening right now who are in a situation where they're facing a decision that they don't want to possibly take. Do you have any words of advice for them about how to manage and approach that?
2: Prayerfully. Without a doubt, but also, you know, it is about trusting that God sees a bigger picture that we don't see. It is his plan, and much as we might not like it, and much as it might be uncomfortable and take us far beyond what we think we can do, he will provide. He has a plan for each and every one of us.
1: Yeah, absolutely. Thank you so much for that. Can I ask, have you got a favourite memory of a moment where we've been with you at Hope? Has there been a show or something where you felt, oh, God's spoken to me through that, whether it's recent or casting your mind back over time?
2: There are so many moments. There are tracks that Dan has played on the breakfast show when we've been driving in on the morning, where that track has been so apt for that day. We've absolutely loved listening to the artist interview. I've enjoyed listening to Helen as I'm driving in going, oh, we haven't got any milk. And I've stopped at the co-op and bought some milk. And, you know, she's been able to stop during the break and get a cup of tea. There's just been so many memories, Gordon.
1: One thing I've got to say as well is that I know that we're not Ace Office, we're separate from you guys, but you also have been colleagues and friends. And when I've walked in to do my show each week, just want to say, Heather, thank you for your hugs and your love and your support and your care. You're such a lovely couple. And I'm genuinely really sad that this has come to an end. But like you say, God has good plans. I'm looking forward to journeying forwards for Hope FM in our new premises. I'm so glad. The timing, I know that we're told to trust God's timing, but the timing of it was amazing from a point of view of something came up available in the YMCA, which simply wasn't there previously. If this had happened at a different time, we couldn't be moving into our new home. And we trust God in all things, the big and the small, and he is kind, he is faithful. It doesn't mean that things aren't challenging. As clearly you've described, you are going through a big challenge. I think if it's okay with listeners, I'd love to pray a blessing for you guys and for your staff as well in this time. So let's just pray. Jesus, I thank you that you are good, trustworthy, faithful, kind, and you have a plan. And I pray right now for Adrian and Heather that they will know that you are the one who always holds them, who's each day looking upon them, watches them as they wake. I pray you'll help them, give them wisdom from heaven in their decision making and all the things that they turn their hands to. I pray you'll help them to prioritize, but also pray in the middle of it all, they will know your peace, your love, and your joy.

0: during lockdown, you know, to keep in touch with all the listeners locally, you know, when it was such a difficult time for everybody, that you did amazing work. And I just, on behalf of everybody that listened during that period, I just want to say a heartfelt thank you to all of you.
1: But it doesn't surprise me. I know a bit of your character that you would stop to say thank you to us. But thank you. That's appreciated. It was a crazy time. And Dan, hats off to you as well for that time during the pandemic, where you worked so hard to carry on with what God's called us to do. And it isn't stopping today, even though this season is coming to a close. God's goodness and favour still goes with us. So looking forward to all that he has and to bringing God's blessings over BCP and beyond.
2: Thank you guys, thank you Adrian, thank you Heather, thank you everyone at Ace Office. Stop looking at me, Heather. I'm gonna play a song because I can't talk. This place has meant the absolute world to me, to come in here every day, see these people, see their faces, just the friendship and the kindness. It hasn't been a job during this time, and times when it's felt tough at Hope FM, you know, that these people have made it so much easier. What a wonderful place to come in. It's not about me, it's about Hope FM, but I'm just giving my opinion right now about what this place has meant to me, and it's meant the absolute world. If it wasn't for Ace Office, I certainly wouldn't be with Hope FM, and Hope FM would potentially look very different. It may not even be here. Because it's the kindness of people, and it's the support of the community is the reason that Hope FM keeps going, because it is for the community. So thank you. Thank you, thank you, thank you. I keep saying that word gratitude. I can't express my gratitude fully enough. I can't. I just don't think I'm capable of putting the right words in place to say how thankful, how grateful I am to you guys. And I can't look at you, I can't look at your faces, because I've got to keep talking. But thank you, thank you, thank you, thank you. It's just a thank you. Yeah. And I will mean it forever and ever and ever. And I'm excited, I'm so excited about this move, and anxious and getting it ready, and it's going to be really, really great. And because of that, getting everything together, I've ignored almost the sort of the personal impact that moving away from here will have, and I'm acknowledging that, and I'm facing it today, and all I can just say is thank you. Thank you.
1: And also, while we've been on air, Dan, we've had multiple people give as well to the bill. So, and thank you for your kind words, as well as the money that makes the world difference, making this next stage possible. We're so grateful for that as well.
2: Yeah, we've got 6 minutes left. All right, 6, maybe 8 minutes, if you count the news bulletin that's coming. Although I don't really want the news to be the final thing being broadcast out of here. So maybe we won't take the news at 9 o'clock. We'll take another song before the switch over. Right now, I will play this one. Lift us up a little bit. This is from Strings and Heart, and it is their surf rock version of I Thank God.

0: Okay, Strings and Heart, and I thank God. I'm composed. I'm with it. I know what I'm talking about. Good. Thank you for listening today to this special episode of the Hope FM Breakfast Show, our final broadcast from Emberton House, the home. This has been the home of Ace Office, and we've been a part of that for the past 6.5 years. I still got Adrian with us in the studio, and also Gordon as well. We are coming up on 9 o'clock. Like I said, I don't want the final thing being played out on Hope FM from Ace Office to be the news. So let's pick a final song. I don't know what song you were trying to tell me, but yeah. I was on the phone. So
1: you're communicating with the engineer, trying to get everything. But the answer is, Adrian, what did you choose?
2: 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Because I think that's just about the number of thank yous we've said this morning.
0: It probably is. And if we haven't quite reached that number, certainly we'll surpass that in the next hour or next week, or as we go along. Thank you guys for joining us on The Breakfast Show this morning. I will mention one last time, hopefm.com/homeforhope. 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This has been Hope FM live from Emberton House, the home of Ace Office at Castle Point on Yeoman's Way. It has been the most wonderful, amazing nearly 7 years. Thank you for being a part of it as well. Thank you for listening. Thank you to everybody who's gotten in contact this morning. Priscilla, Julian as well, Jill, and many more on WhatsApp, and those who have donated during the show as well. Thank you, thank you, thank you. There we go. Are we at 10,000 already? I reckon we are. Okay, I'm not going to introduce a song. Somebody introduce Matt Redman and 10,000 Reasons for me.
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0: great song to start with. It's called Baptized, and it's by Mac Powell. We're talking about baptism today. So let's start by asking Dr. Angela Walker, what do we mean by the term baptism?
1: Well, I think we all are aware that baptism usually means a full immersion in water. The actual Greek word is baptismo, and that's what it means, especially in reference to the baptisms that were talked of in the New Testament. So again, it's what does this mean, this immersion in water? Well, it's meant to be a cleansing, a washing away, as you know, of our sins, our old life, or the old man. And when we get then up out of the water, then that's like a new life in Christ, a new beginning, as it were. Effectively, the water, as we go down in it, the dunking, that's like the death to flesh, our sin. And as we come up out again, it's like coming out in the light. It's that resurrection life we want to engage with, encounter in. But as we see, it's very scriptural. There's nothing in it I'm aware of that is, it speaks about babies being christened. And I was brought up in the Anglican Church, and I just naturally assumed, because I was christened as a baby, I had been baptized, until I got challenged one day by somebody, and they said, "Ange, if you've not had a full immersion in water, you haven't been." And you know, I had to stop and think, and I prayed about this. And as I read the scriptures, I thought, wow, it doesn't mention the sprinkling of water on the forehead for a baby. And I thought, Jesus demonstrated it himself. He got baptized, a full immersion in water in the river and out again. And that was Jesus, you know, Son of God. He already had the Holy Spirit, but he was setting an example for us all to follow. And we read about what it represents as well in Acts 2:38, when the apostles said, they said, repent and be baptized in the name of Jesus. Why? For the forgiveness of sins. So again, it's like a prophetic act, but it really is so that our sins can be forgiven. And repent, we means turning away from sin, choosing to follow God and do what is right in his sight. Effectively, a water baptism is when people are choosing to have a relationship with God, choosing to follow him. And it's something they're making public, like a public declaration as well. It's not in private, it's a public declaration to others in the body of Christ. But it's interesting in Acts 10:47 with Cornelius, because they hadn't been baptized with water, but Peter is sent to them. He tells them about the resurrected Lord. They start suddenly speaking in tongues. And Peter's saying, hang on, how come you've got the Holy Spirit now and you're in tongues? He's like, well, I bet I've got to baptize you with water. You've not been baptized yet. He actually says, can anyone keep these people from being baptized with water? They have received the Holy Spirit just as we have. So it's not really an ordered way. God can do it however he chooses. But it's showing that both the water baptism, which obviously I've been talking about there, is important, as well as the spirit baptism. And don't forget John the Baptist, that's his name, because what did he do? He baptized people in water. And he said, the reason I came baptizing with water was that he, meaning Jesus, might be revealed to Israel. And he says in Matthew 3:11, I baptize you with water for repentance, but after me will come one who is more powerful than I, whose sandals I'm not fit to carry. He will baptize you with the Holy Spirit and, there's an and there, with fire. Amazing. And he says in John 1:33, the man on whom you see the Spirit come down and remain is he who will baptize you with the Holy Spirit. And we know the moment Jesus got dunked in water, the Holy Spirit came as a dove and remained on him. So again, it's realizing baptism is, it's yes, the forgiveness of our sins, yes, us entering a new life with God, but it also can refer to us receiving the Holy Spirit, as in the time of Acts, when they were baptized in water, they seemed to also receive the Holy Spirit. It's like both happened at the same time. So it's us realizing this, that both are available for us, and because Jesus demonstrated both, then we're to have both as well.
0: We're going to be talking a little bit more about baptism in the Spirit after this song by Free Chapel. It features McKenna Kreitz and Sean Matter. This is Baptism Song.

0: song called Baptism Song. The old is gone and the new has gone. A baptism, we were talking about before, water baptism, and how that's a picture of going under the water is a picture of death and dying. And the Bible says we have been crucified with Christ, we are dead, and then we're raised to new life. And that's what baptism signifies.
1: Right.
0: We come out like clean. It's a beautiful picture. And
1: it
0: reminds me of that lovely story, of course, Naaman in the Old Testament, who was covered with leprosy, and he was told to dip in the River Jordan seven times and come up, and he was clean. And something happens when we're baptized. You mentioned, Ange, that some of the early disciples were baptized in the Spirit at the same time, but for some others, it's a separate experience being baptized in the Spirit. Mm. I know it was for me, but it's something that we all need. We need
1: right.
0: the power of the
1: Absolutely.
0: Holy Spirit.
1: Absolutely.
0: And baptism in the Spirit is something that's not always talked about nowadays. I don't know why that is.
1: It's not. I think because there are more perhaps spirit-filled believers around, shall we say, but it's being careful where there's still a religious spirit operating, because where there's a religious spirit, especially in the church, then we may not see the power of God's Spirit at work. Because effectively, if we've been baptized with the Holy Spirit, then we also let go of the dead religious structures as we step into the power of God's Spirit, which is life in His Spirit. Obviously, we've got the free will to always choose and do things in our flesh and striving with our carnal nature and need to be in control, etc., or whether we choose to let go and let God and give Him the reins and choose to move with His Spirit in His power and do things the way He wants us to. So, baptism of the Holy Spirit is essentially, yes, we have received the Holy Spirit in our innermost being. And like I said, John said he didn't baptize with the Holy Spirit just with water, but someone would come, meaning Jesus, and obviously his followers, the apostles, who were then exactly following in Jesus' example, because that's one of the things, remember, Jesus said in Matthew 28 when he sent them out after the resurrection. He said, go. He said, you know, baptize them in the name of the Father, the Spirit, the Son, and the Holy Spirit. And make disciples of all nations. So baptism there was an important part of actual discipleship. And of course, he was referring to water baptism, but meaning them receiving the power of the Holy Spirit. Now, some of us may receive the Holy Spirit before we're baptized in water. Others may be baptized in water and receive the Holy Spirit after. Others may receive both at the same time. There's no right or wrong, as we've just mentioned in the scriptures. But essentially, a sign that we have been baptized, because there might be some thinking, well, how do I know if I have been baptized with the Holy Spirit? Then we know, obviously, using the gifts of the Holy Spirit, and especially the gift of speaking in tongues, that was a sign in the book of Acts, because as they were babbling all these languages, that was a sign, that was the gift of tongues that the Holy Spirit was giving. Just because we don't speak in a language does not mean we don't have the Holy Spirit. I didn't speak in tongues for many years after I'd received the Holy Spirit. Why? I didn't particularly want to. I didn't see the reason why. Obviously, I regret it now because I see the power of praying in tongues. And if I'd known then what I know now, I'd be receiving it, you know, there and then. But it wasn't forced on me. It's a free will thing when we ask and we receive by faith. So this Spirit, receiving God's Spirit, is what we need, the baptism, in order for our spirit to come alive and for us to have a relationship with Him, to hear Him. Because remember, God is Spirit and He communicates to our spirit. When I'd been saved and I had that encounter I mentioned, actually, it was on the last week, I think it was, when I was at Greenbelt, and I just felt this peace and presence of God around me. It wasn't until a few years later I actually received the Holy Spirit. And I noticed a difference because I felt, you know, it's hard to put it in words, but I was aware of God's Spirit and peace and presence in greater measure coming in me. Now, I hadn't had a water baptism because I'd been christened as a baby, but fast forward another 10, 15 years later, and I had a full immersion water baptism as an adult, because it was scriptural, Jesus did it, and I couldn't see why not. And it was a public declaration, as it were. So again, it's us realising the importance of having both, not just one or the other, but both, as was demonstrated, you know, 2,000 years ago. And it's for us to be living now our lives for him. And we know, again, if we've got God's Spirit in us, why? You feel his peace, you feel his presence, you feel his love, you feel his joy. You just know there's something different about you inside, something that's woken up, something that's come alive. And yeah, you might behave different. Everybody has different responses, as it were, to when the Holy Spirit comes on them. And how I respond will be different to how you respond. Mm. And some people don't manifest at all, seem quite quiet, but just feel it within. And other people manifest outwardly and make all noises and all the rest of it. So there's no right or wrong. It's just difference, because we're all wired differently.
0: So this series is called Talk About Life in the Spirit. And so, you know, to enjoy life in the Spirit, we need to experience those two baptisms. We need to be baptized in water for many reasons. We certainly need the baptism in the Holy Spirit, because...
1: That's right.
0: It says, you know, Jesus said, you will receive power when the Holy Spirit comes upon you.
1: That's right.
0: And you'll be my witnesses. I mean, we cannot live life in the Spirit without the Holy Spirit.
1: So, that's right.
0: We need to, you know, surrender and be baptized in the Holy Spirit. Are there any other baptisms at all?
1: There are. There's quite a few, actually, but I'm not going to go through them all. But one was in, Paul mentions in Corinthians, 1 Corinthians 10, the baptism of Moses. But this obviously was an Old Testament one. He actually says they were all baptized into Moses in the cloud and in the sea. And that was when they were passing through the sea, because effectively they were leaving their old life in Egypt behind and meant to be walking into the promised land, the new life with God, as it were, as we know, the sea parted and as they walked through it. So that was demonstrating a form of baptism, as it were, as Moses was rescuing them and taking them out of Egypt and out of the enemy's hands and their old life, their former way of living. Then, of course, we already touched on the baptism of fire, which John the Baptist said that Jesus was not only baptized with the Spirit, but with fire. Now, when the disciples were first baptized with the Holy Spirit, it wasn't Pentecost. We get this confused. It was in John 20:22, when Jesus returned on the eve of when he was resurrected, which we celebrate as Easter Sunday. He said to them, "Receive the Holy Spirit," and he breathed on them. When they personally received and were filled with the Holy Spirit for the first time, it seemed it was a quiet thing. There weren't any manifestations. It was gentle, as the Spirit just came and landed on them or within them. Pentecost, it was noisy. There was suddenly a violent blast of wind and fire came on them as well, described as what looked like tongues of fire, and settled on each one of them. And of course, we're aware of the pillar of fire in the Old Testament, that which was guiding Moses and the Israelites out of Egypt. But here we see these tongues of fire. Now, Pentecost, they had to wait for it. Yes, it came on the festival, the celebration of Pentecost, but the disciples waited. Was it 10 days or more? Jesus said, "Wait, and I will send you power from on high." So this was a commissioning level of baptism of the Holy Spirit when they received this, because it included the fire. And what came on them then was the Holy Spirit boldness, and they were willing even to be martyred. Remember, Peter feared his own life? Well, after Pentecost, he was willing to be martyred for the Lord with this boldness that came on him. So you see, we've not just got the water and the Holy Spirit, there is a baptism of fire. there is a higher level of baptism. I believe the Holy Spirit baptism, which is when we just get filled with the Spirit, we can all ask for. It is freely given, and we can ask for it if you like when we want. God will give it us. But this higher commissioning, like at Pentecost, like the fire, like when you've got a higher calling commissioning on your life, this is something we wait for, which is God ordained and in His timing. I was challenged by this when on the mission field I was drawn to read about John G. Lake. And this man, John G. Lake, is dead now. He was around the turn of the century. He was a healing evangelist. He was doing many healings back in the States, right? He was seeing hundreds of them and everything, a man filled with the Holy Spirit, using the gifts, etc. Until he felt a stirring within, there was more. And he was willing to lay all that down for more of God. And he went on a partial fast for 9 months, where I think he only ate one meal a day because he was hungering for God in that fast. After 9 months, he didn't know how long it was going to take or what. After 9 months, which is interesting because 9 can represent like 9 months of pregnancy, spiritual pregnancy. It was like a new birth. It did happen in him. He was with one of his mates and they were sitting in a room and his mate was praying for this lady who was bedbound with arthritis. As he's in the room, he says, suddenly tropical rains fall on me in the room. He feels it. His mate obviously can't, but he sees something's happening with him in the corner of the room. He says, next, I feel electrical waves of power go right through my body. He says, I feel I'm about to convulse. And he says, Lord, what's going on with me? What's happening? And he says, you have received baptism of the Holy Spirit. I was like, hang on, he's already been baptized. Hang on, he's already filled with the Holy Spirit. This was a higher calling and commissioning. And after that, the doors were open. John G. Lake had the calling then to go in South Africa. And that's the John G. Lake we know about, the healing ministry he did, overcoming plague and everything else. So you see, the Lord can give us a fresh baptism of His Spirit, and especially when He's got a higher calling and purpose for each one of us. And we have to wait on this. We've got to pursue Him. And then in His timing, like with the apostles at Pentecost, He'll release it.

0: song to me and a new artist, actually, Lee Vassy. I think she's been around for a while, but a song called Baptize Me. We obviously chose that one because we are talking about baptisms today. We've talked about baptism in water. We've talked about baptism of the Holy Spirit. We've touched on baptism of fire, which is interesting. Might ask you some more about that in a minute. But let's look at Jesus, and so what baptisms did Jesus undergo? Because generally we only think about him having the water baptism with John the Baptist, don't we?
1: We do, but you know, we overlook what it says in Luke 12:50. Jesus said, I have a baptism to undergo, and how distressed I am until it is completed. This was a baptism of the cross. It was his death on the cross, where he had to die to self, take our sins, curses, everything, shame, sickness, everything. And it's through his death, then he had that resurrection life. And that's how we too go from death to resurrection life in him. However, don't forget, Jesus said he called us to pick up our cross and follow him. Now, we won't encounter it the same way he did, because Jesus died for our sins. That was something God appointed him to do for us, so that we could be saved and our life restored with Father God and our spirits born again. But I do believe there is a baptism of the cross when we lay down our lives for him, even unto death. Because, you know, the more that we die to our flesh, the more his resurrection life will be in us. I felt he gave me this revelation many years ago, and we fall short because we think, no, born again, got the Holy Spirit, got the t-shirt, that's it. But are we entering the fullness, the full measure of sonship, the full measure of resurrection life? And I realised I hadn't. I realised there was still a lot of my flesh and carnal, soulish nature. And I felt the Lord was saying, Ange, these are areas of you to die so that you can rise again in me. It can be resurrected in me and through me. And that's when Paul says in Galatians 2:20, it is no longer I who lives, but Christ who lives in me. He's not on about the water baptism and the baptism that we can all have. He is on about the baptism of the cross. He's on about that he himself has crucified his life, laid it down unto death for the Lord. It is a higher calling. Not all of us have entered into this. You know, before I went on the mission field, I had a taster of it. And that's when, you'll have heard me share this before, but I saw Jesus in a vision on the cross with his arms, you know, out there. And he looked down on me and said, Ange, I have sacrificed my life for you. Will you sacrifice your life for me? And as I was weeping and crying and I said yes, there was, again, that was like a baptism of the cross I was going through. It was a death to my flesh. It was laying down everything in order for me to step out in a resurrected life with him and serving him in the full measure he wanted me to on the mission field. And again, then after coming back from the mission field, I felt again the Lord was asking me to lay down everything, my mission life, everything for him. And there was again another death that took place within me. And as a result of that, another part of me, as it were, was resurrected. It was more of the Lord in me. That was when I was sensing more of a divine belonging, that I was his. I belonged to him. It's as if a sealing took place within my innermost being, where it was like I was forged and I knew I was his. It wasn't head. It was far deeper than anything else I'd encountered or gone through before. So you see, I do believe there is this baptism of the cross, and Jesus went through it, but he does call us to pick up our crosses and follow him. And that's an invitation to daily lay down our lives for him.
0: And what about the baptism of fire, Angela? How do we know if we've encountered that? Should we encounter it? You know, is that available to
1: us? It is available, and do you know, I think when we ask God for it, we can receive it. I know there was this visiting speaker who was very much releasing the fire of the Spirit on people in the audience. And I actually asked him, I said, can I, you know, I would love to receive this. And I asked him, and he just breathed on me, like blew on me, and said, receive the fire. And all that I can describe to you is I felt hot. I suddenly started to puff and pant, a bit like breathing in and out deeply, deep breaths in, deep breaths out. I felt ablaze. That's all I can say. Like when you're hot and you're just really breathing in. That's what was happening to me physically. And I know when the fire of the Spirit may have come on others, they start sweating. They're just pouring off sweat and they're saying, I'm feeling so hot. So we can all feel different things, but that's what it can feel like. And I'd say ask the Lord to give you the fire, but don't forget his fire is a consuming fire. I had this the picture years ago where I saw his fire and there was two rings. The outer ring was a red ring and the inner ring was a golden ring. And in that outer ring was the consuming flames. It's like if we want God's fire, the fire of his presence, the fire of his Spirit, it's like we're going through those red flames first because they consume the dross in us. And then we can go further in and receive the fire of his glory. The golden fire was his glory presence. And we all want that glory presence encounter. But again, it's that willingness to be consumed by his flames of fire first. Remember, the writer of Hebrews in 12 says, you know, our God is a consuming fire. So are we willing to have our carnal nature consumed, burnt up, as it were, so we can walk through his glory presence? So I believe that the fire is available. We just have to ask. Do you know, if you read the Passion Translation of the Song of Songs, this is what it says in chapter 8 about what the bridegroom king says. Fasten me upon your heart as a seal of fire forevermore. This living, consuming flame will seal you as my prisoner of love. My passion is stronger than the chains of death and the grave, all-consuming as the very flashes of fire from the burning heart of God. Place this fierce, unrelenting fire over your entire being. Do we want to do that? He's telling us to do it. Rivers of pain and persecution will never extinguish his flame. Endless floods will be unable to quench this raging fire that burns within you. Everything will be consumed. It will stop at nothing as you yield everything to this furious fire until it won't even seem to you like a sacrifice anymore.
0: Brilliant. Well, there's only one song I can play after that. It's by Tim Hughes, and it's called Consuming Fire.

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1: So we've been talking about baptisms today, and baptism in water, baptism in the Holy Spirit, baptism of the cross, and the baptism of fire. Any other comments on baptisms, Angela, before we pray for our listeners today?
2: Do you know, I just want to encourage every listener to pursue the baptism of fire, and also just even pursue a higher calling baptism, like John G. Lake. When he entered, he was commissioned into the ministry work that the Lord had called him to. It's not to settle for where we are at, because there is more. It's not, I've got the t-shirt. There is always more, always more. And you see, the thing is, we can always ask the Lord for the fire of his presence, the fire of his love, and not to forget, he is a consuming fire. So do we want things in us to be consumed? Are we willing to let them go? Are we willing to lay them down for him? Because the truth is, we won't miss them at all. But that means that what he consumes within us, what we lay down, what we die to, we then are increasing a capacity within our innermost being for more of his presence. This is why John G. Lake, he knew the difference between a visitation and a habitation. A visitation is when we encounter God. He visits us, whether the Holy Spirit, Jesus himself, Father God. But a habitation is when he comes and dwells in us and remains in us. That is different. And it's for us being vessels where his fire and glory presence may come and dwell. And John G. Lake knew what it was to be a habitation. I was challenged by this, and I felt the Lord saying, Ange, you can have it if you pursue me like he did. Are you willing to? And I was like, God, I want what he had. I want it. Because I realized there was more. And my hunger, appetite, God, I want more of your presence. And Lord, in your timing, you can ordain this baptism, Lord. You can release this fire. You can release when you say, and you're ready now. I'm commissioning you. I'm sending you out or doing whatever. This is something personal and unique between ourselves and God. And again, when we really have been baptized, then I tell you, it's like, wow, I no longer live, but it is Christ living in me. I'm his. I belong to him. My life's no longer my own. I do what he says. I pursue him. My life is of his spirit, no longer my flesh. I believe this invitation is for us all. And I believe I had that taste of that fire when that man breathed on me that carried the fire of the Spirit. And you know, for any listener here, I'm going to release that too, what was given me. Because again, if we are hungry for the fire of his presence and his Spirit, we can receive it. But then we've got to pursue it. We've got to maintain it. We've got to keep our hearts in relationship, in intimacy with him. Then the flames won't go out. Remember, fire falls on sacrifice. I remember someone saying to me years ago, Ange, if you ever feel your flames are going out, it means sacrifice. Put something on the altar. And you know, the greatest sacrifice we can have, ourselves. And it's that daily yielding ourselves to him, yielding what we have, yielding everything. I keep laying down the Theo ministries to him. I lay down everything I do. I say, God, it is yours. I keep laying it down. It is his. My life, God, it is yours. And you see, it's just like putting coal on a fire, then the flames will start to burn. But as we put a sacrifice, offer ourselves as

0: Paul said in Romans 12, offer yourselves as a living sacrifice, holy and pleasing to God. You see, it's our choice. As we do that, fire falls on sacrifice, and we maintain these fires of passion, the fires of his presence, the fire of his love burning deep within us, deep calling unto deep. The invitation is out there for everybody, not just me, it's for all of us. Lord, we just thank you that you have gone before us. Lord, that you underwent a water baptism, a full immersion in the River Jordan. But also, Lord, that baptism of the Holy Spirit and the baptism of the cross. And thank you, Lord, that you sent your baptism of fire, that holy, consuming, awesome fire of your presence, for us to encounter the fire of your glory burning deep within. Lord, I pray that you'll give us that hunger to pursue your presence. Lord, give us that humility to lay down our lives before you. Lord, we want your fire. But fire falls on sacrifice. Lord, help us to yield our hearts to you. Consume our flesh, God. Consume us. Lord, set our hearts on fire for you, ablaze for you, as we choose to daily yield our hearts, our life to you. Seal us, Lord, with the fire of your love. Lord, I pray that for every listener right now, release the fire of your love, the fire of your spirit, the fire of your presence on every heart, Lord. Seal deep within, deep calling unto deep. Seal our hearts, Lord, that belonging to you, that one with you, that knowing, Lord, that coming to that place where we truly can say, it is no longer I who live, for my life has been crucified with Jesus. Now Christ dwells in me. Lord, may we be carriers of your fire and your glory from here to eternity, I pray. In your mighty name.
1: Amen. Thanks so much, Angela, for all that you've shared today as we looked at the subject of baptisms. I want to encourage you to seek God, to seek the Holy Spirit, to ask the Holy Spirit to fill you afresh. And maybe your prayer is, Lord, make me willing to be a sacrifice, to be filled with your Holy Spirit, to be used for you. You know, every significant ministry in the world that has ever been has come out of an encounter with the Holy Spirit, with the baptism in the Holy Spirit and with power. It's not by might, our might, or by power, but it's by the Holy Spirit, says the Lord. Encourage you to just open yourself to the Holy Spirit as I play this song to finish with today. It's a recording by Kathy Burton, and it's called Holy Spirit, You Are Welcome Here.

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Hello and welcome to Early Years, early contemporary Christian music. The music that has influenced current CCM music, normally played here. Some of the artists, well, they have moved on into music production. Others into, well, different bands. But some are no longer with us. But their music lives on. Join me, Derek Damon, as we listen to together to some really good music.

Bibi and Cece Winans. Yes, the reason why I play so much of their music on the program is simply this. They are so professional, and their quality and their output and the way they do harmonies is just brilliant, and I love their music, and I hope you do too. They are American, of course, gospel music, brother and sister, 7 and 8 in the Winans of 10 family, and their music, yes, all 10 in the music industry somewhere along the line, and over the years they've got at least 3 Grammys plus many, many other awards. They followed in the footsteps of their 4 older brothers, the Winans. Initially they were called the Winans Part 2, and 1982, yes, PTL Club, they developed from there with their music. Cece has got various Grammy awards on her own, but they've been described as R&B and inspirational music with all their nominations. Got some more music from them, and this is simply entitled Depend on You, Bibi and Cece Winans.

Bibi and Cece Winans. By the way, it's way back in 2009 that they released their last album together, of which they got 3 Grammy Awards. So it's got to be good, hasn't it? I think it was entitled Still, and very, very popular, the Winans, and hope you enjoy their music. Charlie Peacock is originally Charles William Ashworth. Comes from Yuba City in California. Been around since about 1977. His father was a music teacher, and he was greatly influenced by John Coltrane. And as Chuck Ashworth, when he was a student, he became a jazz musician. And he was a jazz player when he started up with other students at university, playing with different bands. But in 1980, A&M Records signed him up. He joined different bands, also was a keyboard player, vocalist, did various recordings with other artists, and started to develop a name as an artist. Well, that is Charlie Peacock, and this is called Big Man's Hat.

Charlie Peacock and Big Man's Hat. I think he's become better known as a producer for other artists, and in 2012 he got a Grammy Award, and he was working with the Civil Wars duo, and they got the Best Folk Album, the Best Country Duo Group Performance, and he got a Grammy Award for production, and he's worked with various projects over the years. 2015, he became Director of Contemporary Music and Industry Outreach at Lipcomb University. But over the years, he's not only written books and publications and chapters in books, he's actually come out with 25 albums that he's produced. Well, that is Charlie Peacock, and I'm playing from a CD entitled In the Light, the very best of Charlie Peacock, and this is entitled Down in the Lowlands.

Charlie Peacock and Down in the Lowlands. Bryn Howarth is a British Christian singer, songwriter, a great guitarist, and he's one of the pioneers of Jesus Movement, who's actually played in the mainstream rock music as well. Comes from Blackburn in Lancashire, and overall he's come out with 22 albums, loads of singles, a lot of stuff on YouTube as well. Been around since about 1967, and he has been associated with many of the great artists. And he did recording sessions for John Peel for BBC Radio 1 between about 1974 and 1976. But also he was on BBC 2's The Old Grey Whistle Test and on ITV with Bernie Flint. Now, I don't know whether you ever watched The Old Grey Whistle Test. It used to be on quite late at night on BBC 2. And not that long ago, I actually found a programme. I think they were doing some reruns, especially The Old Grey Whistle Test. And I played one, and Bryn Howarth was actually on it. He started playing when he was about 11 years old and picked up the classical guitar, but he was influenced by the Shadows and their great music. At school, yes, he, you know, the Mersey Beats were the band to listen to, the Beatles, and he started playing in local groups. Started work in a mill, but soon kind of up late working, playing in bands at night, he had to give that up to actually concentrate on music. Moved to London, slept rough in Victoria bus station, met a band and started playing with them. Well, that's a little bit about Bryn Howarth and his music. Gonna play here, Land of the Living.

Bryn Howard and Land of the Living. Eventually, he went over to the USA, played with various bands over there. That's where he met his wife, Sally. But he became known as a good guitarist in America, but moved back to the UK in about 1973. But his life completely changed in 74 when both he and his wife became committed Christians. And that completely influenced his life and his music. He has since recorded with Joan Armatrading, Chris de Burgh, Jerry Rafferty, Cliff Richards, and various others. And he has been slowly developing worship and their music for worship, and also the prison ministry with his wife. Overall, he's come out with 26 albums and 10 singles. More music from Bryn Howard. This is The Glory Zone.

0: Gwyn Howarth and The Glory Zone. Kelly Willard is a musician from America, being described as simple, honest, unpretentious, easy to listen to over and over, and has been a singer not only as a soloist, but supported people like Amy Grant, Keith Green, Steve Green, Lenny LeBlanc and Karen Lafferty, Bob Fitz, Twyla Paris and Ricky Skaggs. Do you know, the majority of those I play on the programme sometime or another. And over the years has developed numerous praise and worship recordings. She learned the piano at an early age but gave up lessons. She started to learn by ear instead. And in her early teens started writing music, working alongside a church and local group and travelling with that band. When she was 16, she moved to Nashville and music became her livelihood. Well, that's a little bit about Kelly Willard, playing from a CD entitled Garden. And the first track is Like a Child.
1: I tell you the truth, unless you become like little children, you will never enter the kingdom of heaven. Therefore, whoever humbles himself like this child is the greatest in the kingdom of heaven.

Kelly Willard and Like a Child. When she was 18, she actually got married and she joined the Jesus Music People, started playing keyboards, did backing vocals, enjoyed Maranatha music and did some solo work with them as well. In 1979, she released her first solo album. But sadly, in 1986, her second child, who was a daughter, died when she was only 18. But Kelly Willard still produces and comes out with some really great music, and it's been described as worshipful music. Well, that is Kelly Willard, as I said before, playing from a CD entitled Garden and Sent from Above.

Kelly Willard and Sent From Above. Mark Hurd was around since about 1970 is when he came forward with his music. An American record producer, folk rock singer, as well as a songwriter, worked a lot with Phil Keaggy and Mandy Stonehill. He also did some production work for Olivia Newton-John. After university, he travelled across Switzerland and ended up in Le Brie, well-known place to be studying, and met up with Francis Schaeffer, who was an influential Christian philosopher. He also met there Larry Norman and Mandy Stonehill, who were so impressed with his music that they encouraged him to develop it further and also continue with producing. He also produced music for Phil Keaggy with Sunday's Child and also did some recording music with him. Well, that is an introduction to Mark Hurd, and the music I've got is Here I Am.

and Here I Am. July 1992, he was on stage performing at Cornerstone, which is a festival, a music festival in America. He had a heart attack while he was still on stage. He went to hospital straight away, but 2 weeks after being released from hospital, he had a further cardiac arrest and died. That was in August 1992. Tribute album has come out featuring Phil Keaggy, Rich Mullins, Daniel Amos, Jars of Clay, and various other tributes with his music. Well, that is Mark Hurd. Play another track here. This is He Will Listen to You.

Mark heard, and he will listen to you. Michael O'Martian has been around since about 1970. He's a contemporary Christian pop, rock and R&B composer and musician, but he's also a record producer. And I think he's more well known as a producer now than an artist. He plays the piano, organ and synthesizer, married to Stormy O'Martian, quite an author. She's written quite a lot of books that are very, very popular in America and over here. But as a producer, Michael has had a number one in three consecutive decades, 70s, 80s and 90s. He's a multi-Grammy Award winner and is a keyboard player as well as being a producer. He has moved around a bit from Dunhill Records, now works with Warner Brother Records as a producer, but also works at Belmont University. He has produced music and it's an endless list. Michael Bolton, Dolly Parton, Debbie Boone, Steve Camp, Amy Grant, Whitney Houston, The Imperials, The Jacksons, Cliff Richard, Donna Summer, Wayne Watson, and many others. It's just a long list. He has worked for Campus Crusade in the 60s with a music outreach group. So he is very popular, as Michael O'Martian. Got some music here, and this is entitled Last Night on Earth, and it's from a CD entitled The Race.

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2: Welcome back to Early Years with me, Derek Damon. Hope you've enjoyed the programme so far. Part two of the programme, we're going to be playing some music, one of our specialist parts, and this is from Randy Stonehill. So what we're going to do is play some of Randy Stonehill's music, then listen into an interview he had, and then play more of his music. It'll help you understand a little bit more about Randy Stonehill and his music. So, Randy Stonehill has been around since about 1971. He's one of the pioneers of CCM music, contemporary Christian music, primarily folk rock. Very similar in many ways to James Taylor, who I enjoy, but he also plays music for children as well. He had a great relationship with Larry Norman, and in 1971 was influenced by Larry Norman to produce a record called Born Twice, after he came to a personal experience of Jesus Christ in his life. Pat Boone helped support him, but also he's done some film work, and the first one, Beware the Blob. I don't know whether he regrets doing that one, but also he was with Billy Graham and was in the film Time to Run and sang I Love You. That's an introduction to Randy Stonehill. First piece of music from him is entitled Good News.
3: Rock and roll. 1, 2, 3.

That was Randy Stonehill, and the music was simply entitled Good News. Randy Stonehill, yes, he released his first full LP in 1976. That was produced by Larry Norman, and it was voted the third most important contemporary Christian album of the 1980s. In the late 70s, he joined with Daniel Amos in the band there, but then in 1984, he significantly joined with Phil Keaggy. They formed a band together, and they were joined with other artists. And they came out with the Compassion All-Star Band, One by One. And I actually have a concert, as you know, a recording of the concert they did for Compassion. That is Randy Stonehill. Overall, he's come out with 26 albums of his own over the years and been involved with 7 films. Some more music from him, and the track is entitled King of Hearts. And then we're going straight into an interview.

0: I fell in love with folk music as just a wee lad, being raised up in Northern California, and started making guitar noises with my mouth, which I'm sure was wildly entertaining for my mother and father, but it tipped them off as to, you know, where my heart was focusing. And I started begging my dad for a guitar when I was, gosh, I think 6, and I wore him down. Finally, when I was 10 years old, he got me my first guitar. Took classical guitar lessons, which I didn't really enjoy, but it helped me with my kind of personal facility and my understanding of the neck of the instrument. My teacher understood my passion, though, and he said, "Now, Randy, if you do really well in your lesson, then we'll cut out the last 5 minutes of the half an hour and we can play anything you want." And so I'd start going ding ding ding ding ding ding ding ding, and he would do this kind of chord solo, you know, lead, acoustic lead stuff around it, and it was just, it was like being in heaven. It was just so great. And I was a little kid just thinking, I've just got to do this or surely I will perish. I got through high school just chomping at the bit just to go to Los Angeles and where the music business was and play rock and roll. I just knew that's what I wanted to do. I told my father and he just kind of, you know, moaned mournfully and went, "Oh, son, it's such a competitive, cutthroat business, and there's a million of them out there. You're good, you know, and I know you love this, but it's going to break your heart." And I said, "Yeah, but Dad, so there might be a million of them out there, but none of them are me, and I'm going to do this whether I do it at Carnegie Hall or in front of the Safeway store." And as I heard myself talking, I realized that I meant it. And so then I did go to Los Angeles when I was 18. I ended up coming face to face with Jesus there and started writing songs about this incredible internal revolution in me and my changing worldview. The rest is history, really.
1: Are so hard. Now it sounds exotic.
0: I can be in the moment much more because I realize it really is not about me. I just get the privilege of being some kind of conduit. And the other thing I realized too is, I was thinking, I write these songs and they're real intense and many of them are so personal, and I go out and I play them and I want to do them with excellence. And I used to be much more neurotic about just every little note and every little thing. And you think, well, now just be in the moment. You're going to hit most of the notes. You've been practicing. But the bottom line is, as I look out at the audience and I see their faces, I realized several years ago the irony, which is that I'm in the spotlight, but this really is not about me. It's these people getting in touch with themselves and with God, and the songs are as much, if not more, about them than they are about me, and that's why they work.

when I've confronted my own brokenness, which is fairly constant, I've realized a couple of things. One is that that God never promised us a trouble-free bubble once our hearts heard His call and we repented and we came to Him. He promises us something much, much richer, much better, which is the gift of Himself. And then as we say, oh Lord, thank you that for the privilege that I can partner with you in eternal things and mold me more into the image of Jesus day by day, which is the call and the highest privilege of our existence, I believe. You have to understand what you're saying, which is that also means that along with wisdom and humility and patience and love, he was also intimately acquainted with human suffering. I mean, all the way unto the humiliating, agonizing tragedy of death on a cross. So, so we need to remember that we are called to embrace His identity, even in understanding and experiencing suffering. And that actually, it's no fun, but it sensitizes you to the brokenness and the suffering of people around you. And I think it makes you a better songwriter. It makes you a better communicator. It makes you more of a giving person. He uses everything in the journey. He uses the sweet times of blessing. He uses the questions and the challenges. And he even uses our own failure and our heartbreak. Sometimes maybe he uses that the most to get us to understand our frailty and our profound need for communion with him. I look at myself in the midst of my own, pain and struggle, and I just think, okay, the bottom line here is that God is using this. This is a galvanizing element, a catalyst to get you to press in hard with him. You are his child. What a stunning privilege that is. But you can't call the shots. You don't belong to yourself anymore. You've been purchased with the ultimate currency of holy blood. So, don't look at heaven and shake your fist and go, why am I suffering? Because first of all, you quite often will not get the answer to the why questions. What you get is much more important. You get the answer to the who question, because you'll feel God's hand on your

was Randy Stonehill and Puppet Strings. I hope you enjoy the interviews. It's very interesting to find out more about them and to listen to them and see how what their faith has done in their lives and where their music comes from and a little bit about what God has been doing and is doing in their lives. So that was Randy Stonehill. Susan Ashton is an American contemporary Christian music artist. She also does country music as well. Been around music-wise since about 91. She's been in the top charts in the 90s regularly, and she has released 8 studio albums. But over the years, she's had 14 number one hits in the Christian charts. But her first album was released in 91, and that was entitled Awakened by the Wind, and it got the Best New Artist. And the song No One Knows My Heart, the drummer played on a shoebox. It was nominated for a Grammy Award, and her second album came out with 4 number one singles. In 93, she got an award for the Favorite Inspirational Album as well as the Best Female Artist. So Susan Ashton has done very well over the years and is very, very popular in America. Play some music from her from a CD entitled A Distant Call, and this one's Body and Soul, Susan Ashton.

Susan Ashton and Body and Soul. She's been known to be singing quite a lot with Margaret Becker, Christine Dante and Michelle Toombs. And there is a quartet music out there somewhere, I'll have to find it, of them singing together. I think they even did an album somewhere along the line. She's also been doing co-writing with Amy Grant and Michael W. Smith. And quite a lot of her music has been covered by other artists. In 2006, The Ultimate Collection, which is a 2-CD set, was released. And if you're really interested in her music, I think that's the ones you should get. And in 2013, she did release a 2-song EP entitled Thief. I'll have to look around and see if I can maybe get copies of that that we can actually play on the program. Well, that is Susan Ashton, more music, Spinning Like a Wheel.

Spinning Like a Wheel and Susan Ashton. My Lone LeFleur has been around since about 1966. He's an American Christian rock singer and created a band earlier on called My Lone and Broken Heart. He became a member of the Gospel Music Hall of Fame way back, that's quite a few years ago. He travels widely in the USA, singing, teaching and doing TV appearances. His family were known as the LeFleur Southern Gospel Family or Music Band, and he sang and played the guitar with them from quite an early age. And his first song he wrote while he was in the army, and that was entitled Without Him, which he sang at a concert when he was back with his family. Elvis Presley just happened to be listening in, as it were, at that concert. He spoke to him afterwards, and Elvis recorded this song on an album that he was doing called How Great Thou Art. And over the years, over 100 artists have covered that particular song and recorded it. Well, that's an introduction to My Lone LeFleur. I've got some music here, and this is I Belong.

Marlon Lafleur, and that was I Belong. 1964, he released his first solo album called Desire, and he started to write and sing contemporary music generally. In 1970, he felt that he should write music only that gives glory to God, and so he released his first true Jesus rock album. But as with a lot of these artists, he had quite a few stress problems from being on the road and doing live concerts. So he quit all of the secular music he was involved in, started afresh, and he said started afresh spiritually as well. Started working with other artists as well. People like Carmen, Michael W. Smith, Stephen Curtis Chapman. But over time, he had a heart attack and started to do more Bible teaching than actually being on the road, as it were, doing concerts. He now does a lot of motorcycle rallies, and he's been to Russia, USA, Australia, and even the Philippines, reaching out to those people who go to these rallies. Overall, he's released 21 albums. Well, that is Marlon Lafleur. Got some more music. Don't say it's over.

That was Marlon Lafleur. The Imperials have been around since about 1964. They were a Southern gospel quartet, pioneers of CCM music way back in the 60s. Over the years, they've had many band changes, but also their styles of music have changed just a little bit as well.

Hess. They did have, as I said, various member changes, but Elvis recorded with the band in sessions between about 1966 and 1971. Sherman Andrews, who used to play or sing with Andre Crouch and Andre Crouch and the Disciples, joined the Imperials many years ago. Well, that is the Imperials, and one of the songs I play regularly from them is entitled I Will Follow You. Just listen to the harmonies.

That was the Imperials and I Will Follow You. I never have found out who is the bass guitarist on that particular track. It's great music, isn't it? Not only the harmonies are great, but the accompanying band is really good. So the bass guitarist, I'll have to find out who it was somehow. Over the 90s, they did change their style quite a lot. They scaled down their performances and decided to go more simple in the way that they actually played. And so they started to do more intimate church performances rather than large venues and concerts. The name The Imperials has been an interesting debate because who owns the name of the band The Imperials? And there's been a lot of debate, even legal action at one stage, about who are the real Imperials and who should carry their name. They've had various firsts over the years. They were the first group to perform at the Grammys. They were the first group to have number one songs for 12 weeks in contemporary, inspirational, and southern gospel. And they were the only gospel group to have number one songs in the 60s to the 90s in four consecutive decades. That's the Imperials. They are a great band to listen to. I don't know whether they actually came over and toured in the not from the USA, but over here in the UK. More music from them, and this is Coming to My Life.

That was The Imperials and Come Into My Life. Unfortunately, we've come to the end of the programme. Hope you enjoyed the music as much as I have. Well, it's goodbye from me, Derek Damon, and The Early Years. We'll be back soon. But whatever you're doing, wherever you are, remember, keep yourself safe, as well as those that you know and those that you love round about you. Closing the programme with some more Imperials music, and it's Carry Your Heart to Me. And so, it's until we meet again.

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3: We do have a God who's overcome the world. 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When the way isn't clear, when we're not hearing your voice, when we're confused about what to do next, you know, our response is to worship, to praise you for who you are. We focus on your qualities. 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
1: This week, Hope FM is moving to its new home at Winton YMCA. But in order to pay for the move, make much-needed studio modifications, and cover

0: was I Can Do All Things by Woodlands Worship, and I'm so glad that Josh and Stephen Shook are with us right now for the Artist Interview. Hey guys, how you doing?
1: Hey Gordon.
2: Doing well, how are you doing?
0: Really good. I'm pleased to see you both. Where in the world are you?
1: Well, I am currently in Nashville, Tennessee in the US.
3: Yep, and I am in Houston, Texas in the US.
0: Okay, so both sort of fairly down south in the States. Is it warm weather where you are? I'm an Englishman. I've got to ask about the weather.
3: It is hot. It is humid. I don't know what, you know, the Celsius equivalent. We only use a system that doesn't really make a lot of sense. So it's like 83 degrees Fahrenheit. I don't know what that changeover is, but it's starting to get hot here.
1: That is 28 degrees Celsius, according to the internet.
3: Nice.
0: That's toasty. That's a nice summer's day for me. In fact, that's probably about as hot as it normally gets. So pretty good. Okay. So you're from Woodlands Worship. Your brothers, you're obviously in different parts of the country at the moment. Are you normally in the same bit of America down in Houston?
1: Yeah. So the church is located in Houston. And for years, we've been serving there together at the church in Houston. And then in this past year, my wife and I and our two kids have moved to Nashville, Tennessee, because God just kind of called us here for a lot of reasons, but her family is here as well. And so we are now living in Nashville and go back to Houston very, very frequently. Just about every single month we're back there to be with the team.
0: Okay, so Stephen and his family are in Nashville, but Josh, you're in Houston still. So which is where the church is. So can you tell us a bit about your church before we find out about your own stories?
3: Yeah, absolutely. So, Woodlands Church, it's just north of Houston, kind of on the coast in Texas. So it's about like 45 minutes north of downtown. But it's the church was started in 1993 by our parents. They really felt called to plant a church at the time. My dad was a pastor at a small Baptist church in Houston, and they really felt the Lord called them to start a church for the unchurched. They had a heart for the unchurched, people who didn't feel comfortable in church. They wanted people, and the whole mission statement of Woodlands Church has always been, you know, we want people to experience a relationship with Jesus other than man's creation of religion. And at the time, the Woodlands was, you know, a smaller, just suburban community, lots of young families, and there's still a lot of young families, but it's grown a lot as the city has kind of expanded out and gotten a lot more diverse. And so we've seen our church, you know, change and grow over the years. Right now, I want to say there's around 16,000 members. And so
0: would that be the number of people who are sort of meeting on a Sunday? About 15,000
3: on a Sunday. We have on the weekend we'll have around three services. Our auditorium seats around like 4,300, and so two of the services are pretty full. So we have I'd probably say around 8,000 a weekend or something. Then we have campuses and stuff. And so one downtown and one just northeast of Houston, a place called the Tap. And so, and so it's just been crazy. It's all been God. I mean, that's, we can't take any credit for it. My parents can't. And I know for Stephen and I, we've talked about this, and the only reason, good reason I can give that Stephen and I, you know, just love ministry so much. So, and we were working with our parents even, is that we just seen them lead so humbly and just follow the Lord. I mean, who they were on the weekend preaching, my dad was preaching, that's who he was. And not that he didn't put on a show. He was just very real and vulnerable. When he made mistakes, he admitted to it. And even today, it's kind of humbling to be able to work alongside him. And it's like, okay, you've had, you know, to put up with me for a long time. And then to hear him say, you know, Josh, what do you think about this? What should we do? I mean, it takes a lot of humility to do that. And so really humbling to be on staff, and I just love it. And so, and Stephen is one of the big things Stephen has been doing, not only in Nashville, but where he's so gifted in Woodlands Worship, not only as a writer, a musician, all that stuff, but he is a really gifted producer and engineer. So he's really helped us kind of narrow and, you know, pointed the ship in the right direction in terms of what sound we're going for with Woodlands Worship. And because there's a lot of incredible churches and worship movements making, you know, great songs for the Lord. And so the big thing we always pray about is, Lord, what have you called us to do that adds to it?
0: Yeah, we will definitely be talking about your new album, actually, yeah, later on in the interview, because it's an absolutely brilliant piece of work. So kudos to you both. Looking forward to hearing some more of the music from it as well. It'd be great to hear a little bit about your story, but just say 1993, the church you said was launched with a vision for reaching out to the unchurched and becoming a church for the unchurched. I think in 1993, that was probably really quite unusual. And it's something that these days you see quite a lot of churches trying to do, but that's quite, in its time, I would say quite pioneering and unusual. So that's pretty cool.
1: Absolutely. And there's a lot of churches down south in the US. But yeah, 1993, it was definitely like an interesting time to be starting a church, going against the grain a little bit. And my parents always joke that when they started the church, they had 12 people and there's me in their home, which that's the honest truth. But the joke in the is still true though, is that the first weekend there were 12 people, and then the second weekend they were down to about 11 people. So didn't start off, you know, with the huge numbers and, you know, all the cool things that we look at and say, wow, look at what God's done. But it just started with, you know, a true heart for what is God doing and where does he want us to join in with him? And let's go ahead and do it. We don't have resources to do it. We don't have a place to meet. We're going to meet in our home. You know, like, let's just get the ball rolling. And so from there it grew, and they started meeting in a church, or sorry, not a church. We started meeting in a school auditorium. And then as it grew from there, started meeting in another school that had a bigger gymnasium. And then in 2000 built and finished the campus that we're at, and in 2001 first moved in. And so it's been a slow grow, but it's still just crazy to see how good God has been and provided a place to meet along the way, has brought people in. And he's changed lives, you know, along the way, which is really cool.
0: It's very, very exciting. And a very biblical start, to start off with 12 and then go down to 11.
3: Yeah, we won't talk about that 12,
0: Okay. Let's hear a little about your journeys with Jesus. Then let's start with Steve and Stephen. Oh, actually, can I just check? Actually, of the two of you, Josh and Stephen, who's the older brother?
1: Yeah, so I'm the younger. I'm the youngest. So we have three siblings. Well, there's four of us of the siblings, and so I am the youngest. Josh is the second oldest, and there you go.
0: Okay. Okay. So you're right down the bottom of the group, and Josh is at the top. I got it. Okay. Yeah. I understand. Okay. Well, let's start with Stephen then. Tell us, how young are you, Stephen?
1: So I'm so young, Gordon. I'm just as young as I've ever been. I am 30 years old. And so, it's been a wild ride to get here, but.
0: So when the church launched, you weren't actually there.
1: I was in the womb at the time. So I've kind of been there technically, but
0: you technically,
1: I can
0: technically,
1: say that I was at the first gathering, but it's not quite the same.
0: Okay. No, that's fair enough. You don't remember it very well for sure. tell us your story, your journey with Jesus. We'd love to hear about how that all came about, and the highs and the lows, and also how music became part of your journey too.
1: Well, for me, growing up in the church that my parents were leading was a huge blessing and also a curse sometimes, you know, when you're a pastor's kid, maybe you're a pastor's kid, or you've known a pastor's kid, where it's just, you're constantly inundated with it. And I think I took it for granted, you know, in my early years, but, over time, man, I feel like God just really showed up in my life and I was able to learn who he was before going off to, you know, university. And, in that, I started leading worship and playing the guitar and singing. And in high school, I was playing the drums. I was playing the marimba, which is the big xylophone, and just kind of really got a taste for music and just loved it and knew that I wanted to make my life, make music a part of my life, you know, as a career. So went off to school, studied audio engineering because that was a skill I didn't have.
0: Where did you go?
1: I went to a university called Belmont in Nashville. So, it's a music focused school, and that's where I learned how to engineer and record things, which is, you know, something that I wasn't able to do before, but I always was passionate about music and wanted to learn how to kind of do the whole process of it. And so, did that, and also studied physics, which is just a small side note because I really enjoy maths. So
0: there's a lot of physics in music anyway, isn't there?
1: Yes, absolutely. There is. When it comes to electronics and acoustics, I could talk about this all day, but it's funny because when I was in university, I was considered really smart for an audio engineer because, you know, in the musical world, people don't really focus on maths or sciences that much. It's more about the feel and, you know, the tone. And then when I was with my physics friends, I was actually very dumb. I was just the bottom of the barrel. And so it was awesome being in the two different worlds of science and music. But when I graduated, I ultimately pursued music and started doing freelance producing and playing the drums or the guitars for people. And then I met my wife in Tennessee, and we moved back to the Woodlands to be part of our parents' church. At the time, the person who was over the production, all the lighting and the sound, had just moved away to be closer to his family. And so there was an opening, and I took that opening. It was awesome. Just worked out kind of perfectly. So was over the sound and the lights and the music a little bit. And while I was doing that, we were writing and recording and producing our very first record, which came out in 2019. So that's kind of what brought me to the Woodlands. And from there, just continued to make more and more music. So for me, I think to really share my heart about like what has gone on since, I would say, my wife and I, we got married pretty young, and then we started doing ministry, and she's a nurse. And so she would work at the hospital taking care of sick children. She's just a wonderful superhero rock star.
0: How young were you when you got married?
1: 22.
0: That's legal in the UK.
1: So very legal, 100% legal. But yeah, so we started making music with the church, and, me and my wife, our journey kind of that God has walked us through is we had a little bit of trouble as we were trying to start a family earlier on, and we're seeking, you know, fertility help and things like that. And in the meantime, had just a really rough go in our relationship where everything wasn't really working out. And so we got to this point where, you know, there's the fertility thing, but then there's also a lot of issues that rise to the surface and, you know, undealt with traumas and such, that we got to the point where we essentially said, hey, we're getting divorced. We had both agreed to it. We're going to walk away from this. We told our families we are separating. And in the midst of that, we continued to see a counselor who just said, hey, come see me one more time. And so the next week, like after we had told everybody, we went back to the counselor and things weren't any better, but we were like, okay, we had the session. And then at the end of the session, they said, all right, just come back one more time. Like, can you schedule one more, you know, session with me? And we're like, okay, fine. And so through that, we didn't realize at the time, but it was God just holding our marriage together by a thread when we couldn't hold together ourselves. And so through that, we, God just restored our marriage entirely. It's crazy because, you know, something that we can take credit for, but we're now on the other side of that, you know, years removed. And, you know, through this whole process, I'm still leading worship at the church, still, you know, partaking in ministry, still, we're, you know, putting out songs and such, but, you know, there's a lot of turmoil going on underneath. And I think that also shows in our music and some of the songwriting. And now I'm blessed with two beautiful children. We're, you know, we're living the dream right now. We are so glad that God has restored us and has helped us to stay together, because I know many friends, both in the Christian music world and outside, that have lost their marriages. And it's, you know, life is just tough. Things are tough. And it's just been a really cool thing to see God use every scenario, the good and the bad. The good would be, you know, being able to make music with my family at my home church, you know, in Houston, and do it at a really high level. Like, that's such a blessing. It's, you know, living the dream. And then through the bad of almost losing my marriage, God has still used that to point back to him and to show me more of who he is and to make me more like him. And so that's kind of my journey to get here. And then this year we just moved to Tennessee, which was a really big change for us. It seemed like the most inopportune time, but we really felt God saying, hey, go for it. Like, you need to make this move right now. And so we made some moves. We, you know, pulled some triggers and we just went for it. And so now we're living here closer to her family. And it's, you know, it's been a really big blessing because we love, obviously still love my family. We like more than anything, and we've been around my family for so long and so tied closely to the church. And my wife has not had the same sort of closeness with her family that we've always had. And so we really felt the Lord saying, hey, like if you're there, this can be, you know, kind of a restoration. This can be something where y'all can have that sense of unity that I know my wife's been longing for with her family as well. So we're here now. It's, you know, just an adventure. And yeah, I think that there's been a lot of highs and lows along the way, but I think that's the biggest ones is, you know, where I feel like God has really just shown me his grace.
0: Yeah. Thank you. That's a really honest thing to have shared. And I bet it's also something that's helpful for people as well, who at the moment are going to be in struggles going, I don't know if I'm going to make it in my marriage. But it's actually a moment of hope where they hear someone else who thought they couldn't possibly do it, and God held you on by a thread. He held you on where you couldn't hold on. So thanks. Thank you for sharing that. Nashville is the heart of the Christian music industry. Have you gone there going, okay, God's opening up this new season. I'm now doing these extra things with extra people because you've got connections, and it's also an amazing opportunity for your career as well, if you don't mind me asking.
1: Absolutely. So, I mean, being in Nashville, that is a huge part of it for, you know, just being able to provide, you know, for my family. But it's really crazy because whenever I first moved to Texas, so there's another part of my testimony is that when I first moved back to Texas, it was a really good thing for me, like, because I knew that we needed community and we didn't have that as much here. So my wife and I were just married and we had this opportunity to move back to Houston. And in my mind, I thought I was giving up on a dream of making music, giving up on a dream of, you know, being a musician or producing music, et cetera, in Nashville, where it seems like that's where it's all at. And so for the first couple of years of living in Houston while making this record, still internally, there was, you know, a bit of a struggle of, man, but there's still that dream that one day I would move back to Nashville. And after we went through our tough times in our marriage and then, you know, came out on the other side, got to a point where I just realized, you know, I guess God showed me that this is where you're supposed to be. Like, quit longing for something else, because right where I have you is where I need you. And so we got locked in. We were like, you know what? This is it. This is a long term. I built out a studio at my house because I said, you know, this is where I'm going to be. I'm fully invested. And my wife and I, we talked about it. We decided that we would never move back to Nashville because we didn't have the community there. We didn't, like, there were so many things about it that weren't right for us in our marriage. And also we knew and believed that what God was doing, that we wanted to be part of, and that he wanted us to be part of, was in Houston. So it was about a year after totally saying goodbye to ever the possibility of moving to anywhere else other than being in Houston long-term that I got this overwhelming sense that God is telling us that we need to move somewhere. I don't know where it is, but like there's something coming. I don't know what it is. And for me, I consider myself a spiritual person, but I don't often hear God, you know, speaking to me with a clear, here's what you need to do, or a clear, here's what you need to get ready for. I see him work in a lot of ways, but you know, for me, that's just not typically my experience. And so I got that feeling and I said, whoa, this is kind of weird. And I talked to my wife about it and she said, whoa, I just had the same thing, you know, like 2 days ago, that, you know, the same sense that something's about to change, but this seems like the absolute wrong time for this to happen. We just had our first kid. We were like, all right, we're locked in. We just finished the studio, which that was a big investment to, you know, have a, you know, place to record and make music. And then we, you know, started making moves. We're like, okay, like, if this is it, then let's do it. And pretty soon after that, got a word that it was supposed to be Nashville, that we needed to be back with her family. I think that was what, like, tipped us on the scale of like, all right, this is where it is that God's leading us. And we said, God, if this is of you, then open the doors. And if it's not, then just slam them shut. And slowly but surely, there were just miraculous things that happened, whether it was finding our house, or selling our other house, like things that just shouldn't have worked out. And then they worked out perfectly. And so kind of kept pointing us to say, all right, this is God. So we're just going to keep taking a step, take another step, until eventually, you know, we finally made the move. And, yeah. And here we are. And it's crazy because now being here, yes, I am making music, and there's connections and things, which is great. But it's cool because one, it does help with the church that I'm able to like connect with all these people that we bring in to write. And I'll say, hey, like y'all should come to Woodlands Church. I'm kind of like the ambassador out here saying like, hey, have you heard about Woodlands Church down in Houston? Like come down. But the other thing is, for me, it's just, I know who I am now, and it's not about chasing a dream and it's not about being something that I'm not. It's just about blessing people that I'm around. You know, I feel like God has been really clear about that, you know, whatever we're doing, whether, I mean, who knows what it is, but he wants us to be a blessing to others, and he wants us to be living out, you know, who he is every day and showing love to people every day. And so that's kind of been a really refreshing thing, because if I had stayed in Tennessee and in Nashville whenever I had just gotten married, instead of starting in ministry work, I think that things would have gone a totally different way. I think that, one, I would have potentially let my marriage go. I think that, you know, we had a community in Houston that helped us stay tight and stay together when it seemed like things were falling apart. And I think that I would have been chasing after a dream for myself and not for the Lord. And so being back here has been really, really awesome, because God's opened up doors and I've been able to make music with other people. But it all comes back to, I feel like God's always reminding me, like, hey, like, are you blessing the people that you're around? Are you, you know, are you show like living out your faith every single day? Because if not, then it's not worth it, and he's not going to bless it.
0: Thank you. Thank you so much, Stephen, for all you shared. That sounds like God has been in the middle and going ahead of you, even when things haven't been easy. Josh, what about you?
3: Gosh, yeah. No, I, for Stephen and I both, I think we've had the benefit, hopefully, of being able to be open about the fact that, you know, you don't have it all together. I think in church, there's a real tendency to think, to, especially if you're in leadership and in general, I mean, if you're in leader, if you're looked to as a leader, whatever, like, you want to look like you have it all together. And you see, like, the having all together is the goal. I know for me, similar to Steve, I went, I got married in Nashville. I went to university at Belmont as well. And, you know, lived there for about 8 years in Nashville and, you know, loved it, but met my wife and we were going to our church there and just felt called into ministry and really was like, man, if I'm going to be in ministry, there's only one church I want to be at. And so that was we got married in 2015. She graduated from pharmacy school. She's a pharmacist. So she was getting her doctorate.
0: So they're both, yeah, both medical, both your wives.
3: Both medical. My wife is, right now, she, I don't know how she does it. She's amazing. But we have four kids at home. And so in this season, she's staying at home, and I'm so grateful for it. And she feels called to it. And a big part of that is, when I came on staff, it was 2016. We found out, that she was pregnant with our first, and, at her 20-week ultrasound, we found out there were complications in the pregnancy, and that we were told it's not a viable pregnancy. Our son Jude was missing his left kidney, and his other one was multicystic and dysplastic. It's like you find out whenever, and everyone, if you've gone through something medical, you know, like that, you're like, I've never even thought about my kidneys before, and now I'm learning like everything about it and how they work. I've always taken for granted that those just work. And so we found out that he didn't have any kidney function, essentially. And so through this crazy series of events where God just opened doors, we went home from being like, this is not viable. What do we do? Do we just wait this out? We got accepted into this program in Cincinnati, where, essentially, to make it all short, when you're in the womb as a baby, your kidneys actually make amniotic fluid, which is what allows you to breathe. And it fills your lungs, and as a baby in utero will work out their lungs almost by practicing their breathing with that. And so if your kidneys aren't functioning, there's no amniotic fluid, and the baby gets constricted and the lungs don't develop because there's nothing to expand and to practice. And so my wife and I moved to the Ronald McDonald House, which is in the States. I don't know if they have it in the UK. It's a charity.
0: I've heard them. Yeah.
3: Yeah, that has
0: you. No, sorry, but for those who haven't, so I do carry on explaining.
3: Yeah. It's a charity that essentially they do, it's almost like hotel rooms, but it's nicer for families who have to have long-term medical care or stay. And usually it's your children have to stay. So like parent, it'll be family staying there or one parent. And so that was, we found that out, went up to Cincinnati in Ohio in October, and we stayed there through December, the new year. And, but every day my wife had amnio infusion. She actually got like a chemo port and they used, saline solution. Yeah. As a whole surgery, it was crazy. And, wow. So she had, it was daily injections of this amniotic fluid and ultrasounds to be able to see our son breathe and to practice. With the goal being when he's born, he'll go on, dialysis until he can get a kidney transplant. And so, But anyway, it's just crazy. We're just reeling, have no idea, just kind of flying by the seat of our pants. And very similar to what Stephen said, people lifting you up in prayer, and when you don't even know what to pray for yourself, you know, we just felt our whole church behind us, and we knew the Lord was with us. And I was convinced that our son would be healed, and we shared everything with our church and we're doing all this stuff. And then he was born on January 7th, 2017, and then he passed away the next day. And that was something that was just like, wait, what? This is not, it's not supposed to be this way. And again, we're just reeling and rattled. We come home, we have his service, and through it all, we had written down these miracles, these things of God's faith, these examples of God's faithfulness throughout, where we had seen him come through time and time again. We've been able to see, you know, him breathe. When he was born, he cried, which they said wouldn't happen. And through it all, it was just undeniable that, okay, God, you're in this. And do I understand it? No. And even as a pastor, you could tell me today, like, and in my own humanness, if, a million people would come to Christ because of Jude and his story. And the crazy thing is, I've been able to lead people to Christ in person and tell them about Jesus because I know I have no less days with my son. One day we're going to go to him. It's like David in the Bible that he's talked about his son, you know, he's not here, but one day I'm going to go to him. Because of Jesus, there is meaning in Jude's life. Even the gift of one day, even though he was here for just one day, it doesn't matter because of what Christ has done. We have all eternity together. And if it weren't for Christ, then it really would be a meaningless thing. Why would you talk about it? Why would you process it? But because of Christ, we can talk about it as something that is difficult but hopeful. And I've led people to Christ through that and talked to him. But you could still tell me, and as a pastor, hey, a million people will come to Christ, but Jude has to die. And I would say, I don't care. You know, I'd rather have my son here. You know, just fully honest. I don't care. And there's something about that, like, even like on this earth, there are things that we can't explain. And maybe even compared to my son, I'm not that much smarter or aware. And God knows that in our humanness, he meets us where we're at. But I can't deny that I've seen his goodness in it. And to be candid with you, it's what made my wife and I mean, she's an incredible woman. She is, I don't know how she does it, but, and I had, like, that's what made us fall in love with church and fall. I was like, I don't know how people do this without community, without church. You know, I don't know how people get through this stuff. Seeing that, you know, like Stephen said, it's never too late for God to do something. I see the value in the, of my son's life. I see the value in the waiting and all we had to do, even though the miracle that we didn't get the miracle we wanted, it's never too late for God to do something. I mean, he, just like Stephen said so well, I mean, he had to be in the grave for the resurrection to happen. Hope had to be totally dead. And even though my son's body might be in the grave, my hope isn't. We have so much to look forward to, and we have seen God do great things, and we know he's capable of it.
0: Yeah. Yeah. I think for some people listening, they go, how can you still think God is loving when he let you go through that? And it's a heartbreaking story, but would you still testify to God being loving?
3: Absolutely. I would. I mean, we still got Jude. Like, I mean, I got to hold him. I mean, like, it's that thing of, you know, if you're a parent and you still get to hold your child, it's like, I wouldn't trade that for the world. I would relive that day over and over again. You know, of course God is loving. What a gift. And none of that discounts. I mean, you could live a day or 80 years. And I love that, you know, scripture tells us that's just a blink of an eye, you know, to the Lord. And we also see where one of the things, Kelly, my wife and I, we always pray, and we said, we're so thankful that the Lord gave him to us, because so many people got to know his name, to pray for him, that people came to know Jude's Lord and Savior because of his testimony. And all he did was breathe, you know, for a day. God uses absolutely everything. And so, man, you know, life is hard. Jesus tells us that in this world, you will have trouble. But fear not, I have overcome the world. And you don't need Stephen or I to tell you that. I mean, you just have to be alive to know that. We do have a God who's overcome the world. And because of that, he, even the moments that don't make sense, even the frustrating things and the painful things, when it feels like we're just waiting and we don't get the result we want, you know, that's kind of where the whole album, the in the meantime, it's all about, okay, God, what is our response in the waiting? When the way isn't clear, when we're not hearing your voice, when we're confused about what to do next, you know, our response is to worship, to praise you for who you are. We focus on your qualities. We focus on not on us and our condition or our situation, but we focus on who you are and the things and the miracles that we've seen you do and what we know you're capable of.
0: Thank you so very much, Josh. We're going to move on to your second track at this point, so which is called In the Meantime. Can you guys tell us a bit about the heart behind the track, how you hope it will impact the listeners as well?
1: Sure, absolutely. I think, I mean, y'all have now heard, you know, some good chunks of our testimonies. And, you know, it's just worth noting that, like, through all of it, you know, we were on staff at a church leading worship, you know, week in and week out. And I think that continues, you know, like all of us are still going through things, and every person in the congregation or everyone everywhere is going through something, you know, at all times. And, you know, the person next to you might be going through something that is just really tough and really hard. And God has a plan for their life just as much as he has a plan for your life, or you might be walking through something that's very tough. And, this whole album can be summed up by, you know, God is faithful even in the waiting, even in the meantime, when we haven't seen the miracle yet, or it seems like the miracle has passed us by, that God is still faithful. And so in the meantime, that's what this whole song is about. I wrote it with an incredible writer named Chrissy Nordoff. And basically we wrote this song just about God. I know that you're going to make all things new, that you are renewing things constantly. But right now I'm just in a slump. Right now I, you know, can't see the light at the end of the tunnel. And so I don't know what to do, but I'm still going to praise your name, God, even in the meantime, whether I'm in the garden or I'm in the desert, I'm going to give you praise. So that's the gist of this song. I think it really nicely encapsulates the whole album, because all of these songs, they're songs of praise, but not without acknowledging the fact that we don't have the answers, and not without acknowledging that we're still struggling often, that we might have doubts often, but God is still good through it all.

0: Thank you so much, guys, for all you've brought and for your honesty and openness about some really difficult things that you've journeyed through and how Jesus has taken you through and been glorious in it all. You know, it'd be wonderful if right now you were happy to pray for our listeners.
1: Yeah, dear God, I just thank you so much for this day, Lord. I thank you that I have breath in my lungs. And I pray for anyone within the sound of my voice, God, that you would just remind them that you are not done working in their lives, Lord. They might feel like they're at the end of the road or at the end of their rope, God, but you are still working in their lives. And so I pray that they would be encouraged right now, God, that they would see the light at the end of the tunnel and that they would see you working, God, working all things for their good. We love you so much. We pray these things in your mighty and holy name, God. Amen.
2: Lord, we do just lift up whoever's in the sound of our voice who is in the meantime, in the waiting, where they feel like they don't know where you are, where you seem distant, when they feel they don't hear your voice, when it feels like they've either been left behind or they're waiting for the breakthrough, the miracle to come through.

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John Reddick and Tell Somebody is coming up on 10 minutes past 6. It's a Thursday evening. It's Hope FM. Good to be with you. Coming up later on this evening from 7 o'clock tonight. No Nick for Hedges Hours today, but we will be bringing you 2 hours of the sound of soul and Motown with our very own Brian Mentor. That's from 7 through till 9. And 9 o'clock is Let's Talk About with Dr. Angela Walker and Stuart Anderson from 10 tonight. It's another chance to catch the latest episode of Fresh Hope with Derek Stringer. And then from 11 o'clock, as always on Hope FM on a weekday late evening, another chance to catch up with our ministry program, starting with Insight for Living with Dr. Chuck Swindoll at 11. And then just before 11:30, it's Leading the Way with Dr. Michael Youssef. But we keep the faithful, feel-good music going right now with Phil Wickham and Lauren Daigle. This is Running to a Runaway.

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2: 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The end. No chance for me to ever leave this prison of my sin. Now I know it might sound crazy, but one day a key unlocked that cell.

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one of them. Well, hello. Hello and thank you for joining me on the Soul and Motown Show. I hope that the past week has been kind to you. So you found the place where we play some of the very best soul, Motown and R&B music to be found anywhere. Listen out for our regular weekly feature, our two in a row back-to-back recordings of Northern Soul. So, without further ado, let's away with Kool and the Gang, who have something to celebrate, apparently.

0: Ah, they're having a good time, having a celebration. Yes, Kool and the Gang celebration. So who are Kool and the Gang? Well, they're an American R&B soul funk band formed in New Jersey during 1964 by brothers Robert and Ronald Bell, along with some of their childhood friends. Well, they've undergone numerous changes in band members and have explored many musical styles throughout their pop history, or through their history anyway, which includes jazz, pop, rhythm and blues, soul, funk, disco and rock music. So they're one of the longest and non-stop touring and performing bands in the music industry. As far as I know, they're still going in some form. Bit like myself, really.
1: He's on.
2: He's on.
1: It's Brian Minter.

Oh, what a gorgeous song. Soul and gospel singer Percy Sledge with a song written by Martin Green and Eddie Hinton, Cover Me, which did very well for the artist, and it gave him top 40 chart success towards the end of the 1960s. We've got some fantastic Stax music now from Mr. Sam and Dave.

Now, that's an unusual one from Sam and Dave. When Something Is Wrong With My Baby. It was written by Isaac Hayes and David Porter and was first released in 1967 by Sam and Dave for their double album, for their album called Double Dynamite, which was released on Stax Records. So much great music was released on Stax Records back in the day. Wonderful stuff. Anyway, all that was going on well before our next artist was on the scene. Before he's even born, in fact. Here's the brilliant Craig David.

There he goes, local boy from my hometown, Southampton, Craig David, and a track from his 2000 album, Made Good. The song was Once in a Lifetime. Lovely song. The singer has had massive success over the last two decades, having 20 UK top 40 singles and 7 UK top 40 albums, selling over 15 million records worldwide. So there you go. Anyway, this young lad has done rather well over the years. Here's Cliff. And we've got some Northern Soul after this one. In fact, Cliff is along with his new best friend, Frida Payne.

Oh, he's gone, I think. Yes. Saving a Life from Cliff Richard and soul artist Freda Payne. And a song from Cliff's fabulous album called Soulicious. Freda Payne had a big hit with a song called Band of Gold back in the day. You may remember, you may not. Nope, you're far too young, of course. Soulicious is the 2011 studio album by Cliff Richard, which features duets with some of soul music's most respected names, such as Percy Sledge, Dennis Edwards, and The Temptations. Well, Dennis Edwards was from The Temptations, of course. And Roberta Flack, to name but a few of Cliff's singing partners on this rather superb album. The record was produced by Motown legend Lamont Dozier and recorded in Memphis. Well, where else would you go to record a soul album but Memphis, of course? It's Northern Soul Time, where we play music that emerged in clubs in the north of England based on a particular style of black American soul music. It developed from the British mod scene of the time, so get your baggies on as we start the double-decker of Northern Soul. This week we start with Bill Black's Combo and Little Queenie, and unusually, this is an instrumental.

So there we go then, that's it. That's our Northern Soul double-decker for this week. First away was Bill Black's combo with the instrumental Little Queenie, followed up by Francis Nero with Footsteps Following Me. And we've got more Northern Soul next week. So all I need you to do is just keep the faith, okay? In the meantime, broadcasting from the beautiful Dorset coast on DAB and on FM at 90.1, this is the Soul and Motown Show with me, Brian. And also, you can say to your smart speaker, play Hope FM. Yes, we're part of that big music lineup, only found locally, here on Hope FM. And if you have a particular soul track you'd like to hear, or would just like to say hello, then email. Trick nicely, thank you very much. Here's the address. It's brianm@hopefm.com. 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And I'm looking forward to hearing from you.

hasn't she got an amazing voice? I just love the sound of Gabrielle. Out of Reach. If you thought you had heard it somewhere before, there's a reason for that. It was written by Gabrielle and Jonathan Shorten for the soundtrack of the 2001 romantic comedy film Bridget Jones's Diary. Great song and a very good movie too. So let's just say a quick hello to all of our regular listeners and to, of course, all our new ones who have recently discovered us all over Dorset, in fact, on our new DAB transmitters. Welcome along.

0: My favourite Motown band, one of them anyway, The Temptations, and Take a Look Around. It was written by the Motown team, Barrett Strong and Norman Whitfield. That was The Temptations, but I've already said that. but it's a song from the Solid Rock, the band's 15th studio album, issued back in 1972. The album made it to the top spot of the R&B album chart back in that year, which, as I say, was 1972. How well do you remember 1972? No, I thought not.
1: Much More So, with Brian Mentor.

0: Well, what a great track. That one's from that artist, often referred to as the godmother of soul, Patti LaBelle. And that was Lady Marmalade. She began her career when she fronted the vocal group Patti LaBelle and the Bluebells, eventually going solo after 16 years. A very successful career followed after the release of her acclaimed debut album, simply called, yes, debut album. I know, yeah. More of Patti LaBelle in the coming weeks, I'm sure. So, listen, guys, what kind of day are you having then? Tell me about it. Come on.
1: This has got to be the saddest day of my life.
0: Oh, dear.
1: I called you here today for a bit of bad news. I won't be able to see you anymore because of my obligations and the ties that you have. We've been meeting here every day, and since this is our last day together, I want to hold you just one more time. When you turn and walk away, don't look back. I want to remember you just like this. Let's just kiss.

Oh, sad story. Yes, released in 1976, The Manhattans and Kiss and Say Goodbye, which was the band's biggest song, written by Blue Lovett and produced by the Philadelphia-based record producer Bobby Martin. The song quickly became a number one chart topper and also became the second ever single to go platinum. A sad story, but a great piece of Philadelphia soul. Here's Tina Turner. And she's not alone.

Cozy Della Vita from Tina Turner. And she was teaming up there with Italian singer Eros Ramazzotti on that particular duet, originally released in 1993 with Eros Ramazzotti performing solo, but released again in 97 as a duet with American singer Tina Turner. Of course it was. Their version sold very well around the world, particularly in the USA and Europe, of course. Time for Sam Cooke? Probably, just about.

Oh, indeed. Sam Cooke would touch the hem of his garment. And that brings to an end today's show. Boo-hoo. Yeah, so that's it. Time's up. And I gotta make my way. Yes, I gotta make way for the professionals around here. Thanks so much for your company today. My name's Brian, and it will be again next week, when I hope you can join me for another Soul and Motown show. So, here we are. Until then, take good care out there, and I will see you again very soon. Bye for now. Ta-ra!

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Oh, Dennis Williams, if I could speak, Dennis Williams and a song called Free. In her early life, she attended Morgan State University in Baltimore. That's in Maryland, of course, for you geography experts. Anyway, it was in the hope of becoming a registered nurse, but dropped out after a year and a half. Later, she recalled that you have to be a good student to be in college, and I wasn't a good student. Very honest of the lady, I must say. However, Dennis Williams has been described by some as one of the greatest soul voices. A fine accolade indeed. New soul music now from Ray and Mark Ronson.

So as I said in my preamble, that's a new or newish soul record from British musician Mark Ronson and the British female singer-songwriter Ray, which was released in June 2025. And it marks the first collaboration between the two artists. Well, based on that particular track, let's hope there's more to come. Let's say hello to Pam and George. Also to Carol and Keith in Stour Park. That's Northbourne's posh bit, of course.

Bob Marley, of course. Is This Love, a song of three genres, actually. R&B, it covered R&B, reggae, of course, and soul. And it was performed by Bob Marley, as I said, and released on their 1978 album, Kaya. The song became one of Marley's best known and was part of the Legend compilation. It did well, peaking at number 9 on the UK charts upon its release. And that was back in 1978. Stevie Wonder's got a nice song for us. Knocks Me Off My Feet, actually.

0: Isn't that a great, fabulous song? Stevie Wonder and a track from his iconic and totally incredible album from 1976. The album was called Songs in the Key of Life, an absolutely wonderful album. And if you love soul music, then why haven't you got that album in your collection? If you have, well done. If you haven't, go and buy it now.
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I'll Put a Little Love in Your Heart, Why Don't You?, which was originally performed in 1969 by, who was it, Jackie DeChateau, if I could speak this morning, this afternoon, this evening, by Jackie D. Shannon, who composed it with her brother Randy Myers and Jimmy Holiday. What time of day is it anyway? In 1988, Annie Lennox and Al Green got together and recorded a version that was used in the film, 1988 film Scrooged. Well, it did rather well in the USA, as well as becoming a top 40 hit in several countries worldwide, and was a top 40 hit in the UK over the festive season. That was in 1988 and 89. Hello to Richard and Linda, listening over there in Ely, in Cambridgeshire. How are you doing? Hope you're both well. Northern Soul Time. Yes, it's Northern Soul Time, where we play two tracks of the kind of music that emerged in clubs in the north of England, based on a particular style of Black American and soul music, and developed from the British mod scene of that time. So why don't you get your baggies on as we start the double decker of Northern Soul this week with Jackie Wilson.

My word, that was lively, wasn't it? So that's the Northern Soul Double Decker for this week. First out of the trap was Jackie Wilson, I Don't Want to Lose You, followed up by David Rhodes, who was Hung Up in Mid-Air. A very neat trick indeed, especially when you sing at the same time. Anyway, more Northern Soul next week, so whatever you do, keep the faith. So here we are then, broadcasting from the beautiful Dorset coast on DAB and on FM at 90.1. This is the Soul and Motown Show with me, Brian. 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

0: Well, that one makes the studio audio levels jump around a bit. Yeah, Yamo Be There, the contemporary R&B song recorded by a duet by American singers James Ingram and Michael McDonald, and was produced by the music producer and legend that was Quincy Jones. The performance earned the duo a 1985 Grammy Award for Best R&B Performance and was one of a series of very successful duets involving Ingram.
1: Much More Soul with Brian Mentor.

is almost a sing-along song, isn't it? Diana Ross and a track called Together, which comes from her ninth studio album released in 1978, simply called Ross. So the Motown release served as a new album and compilation, as it was a mixture of old and some new songs. And Together had previously been released in 1975 as the B-side of the single Sorry Doesn't Always Make It Right. How true. And now a shout out maybe? Yes, why not? Alan in Brighton. Hello, Alan. How are you doing? Also to Barbara in Westbourne. Hello, Barbara. Lovely to have you along. And also to Richard and Linda in Ely, our long distance listeners. Have this one on me, guys.

Yes, the Foundations, and in those bad, bad old days. Don't remember those, only remember the good ones. So the Foundations, they were a British soul band. The group's background was West Indian, white British and Sri Lankan. Rather mixed up there, that's good. The 1967 debut single, Baby Now That I Found You, reached number one in the UK and over there in Canada, across the big pond. The group was the first multiracial group to have a number one hit in the UK during the 1960s. Interestingly, I think it is anyway, the Foundations were one of the few British acts to successfully imitate the Motown sound. And why not? What a great sound to imitate. Right then, it's that time. It's time to start walking in rhythm with the Blackbirds.

rhythm, a nice smooth R&B soul track by the Blackbirds. It tells of a man who is passionate about getting back home to his companion. Let's hope he made it, eh? Yes. The song was recorded during 1974, that's it, September to be precise, over there in California, and appeared on the group's second album, Flying Start. The single received a Grammy nomination and sold over 1 million copies by May 1975, and was later awarded a gold disc. Sadly, founding band member Alan Barnes passed away in 2016, aged just 66. Bit of a sad note to finish that one. Anyway, here's the 3 degrees to cheer us all up. It's the year of decision.

Oh, the great sound of Philadelphia from the 3 Degrees, and the song that transports us all the way back to 1974, the year of decision. Have we got time for Bill Withers? Bet your life we have. Ain't no-

Bill Withers and Ain't No Sunshine. Ain't no time left. Yes, that's it. Time's up. I gotta make way for the professional broadcasters in the building. Thanks so much for your company today. My name's Brian, and it will be again next week when I hope you can join me for another Soul and Motown show. So until then, take good care, and I will see you again very soon. Bye for now. Ta-ra!

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5: And a very warm welcome to Hope FM and to our programme Let's Talk About Life in the Spirit. Each week I've been discussing a topic with our resident expert Dr. Angela Walker relating to living life in the Spirit. I've been trying to answer questions such as, what does that mean? What is our spirit? What is our soul? How can I draw closer to God and have an intimate relationship with Jesus, with Father God, and with the Holy Spirit? How do I become filled with the Holy Spirit and live a Spirit-led life? What does it mean to pray in the Spirit and discern in the Spirit? These are some of the questions we've been looking at and will be looking at, and more on our spiritual sonship and drawing closer to the Lord. Now, in this session, we're going to be looking at the subject of baptisms. Yes, baptisms in the plural. Maybe you thought that there was only one baptism. Well, we're going to be asking Dr. Angela Walker about this subject, and we look forward to digging into that. After this song, which is a relevant one to start with, by Mac Powell, this is called Baptized.

Well, I think we all are aware that baptism usually means a full immersion in water. The actual Greek word is baptismo, and that's what it means, especially in reference to the baptisms that were talked of in the New Testament. So again, it's what does this mean, this immersion in water? Well, it's meant to be a cleansing, a washing away, as you know, of our sins, our old life, or the old man. And when we get then up out of the water, then that's like a new life in Christ, a new beginning, as it were. Effectively, the water, as we go down in it, the dunking, that's like the death to flesh, our sin. And as we come up out again, it's like coming out in the light. It's that resurrection life we want to engage with, encounter in. But as we see, it's very scriptural. There's nothing in it I'm aware of that is, it speaks about babies being christened. And I was brought up in the Anglican Church, and I just naturally assumed, because I was christened as a baby, I had been baptized, until I got challenged one day by somebody, and they said, "Ange, if you've not had a full immersion in water, you haven't been." And you know, I had to stop and think, and I prayed about this. And as I read the scriptures, I thought, wow, it doesn't mention the sprinkling of water on the forehead for a baby. And I thought, Jesus demonstrated it himself. He got baptized, a full immersion in water in the river and out again. And that was Jesus, you know, Son of God. He already had the Holy Spirit, but he was setting an example for us all to follow. And we read about what it represents as well in Acts 2:38, when the apostles said, they said, "Repent and be baptized in the name of Jesus." Why? For the forgiveness of sins. So again, it's like a prophetic act, but it really is so that our sins can be forgiven. And repent, we means turning away from sin, choosing to follow God and do what is right in his sight. Effectively, a water baptism is when people are choosing to have a relationship with God, choosing to follow him. And it's something they're making public, like a public declaration as well. It's not in private, it's a public declaration to others in the body of Christ. But it's interesting in Acts 10:47 with Cornelius, because they hadn't been baptized with water, but Peter is sent to them. He tells them about the resurrected Lord. They start suddenly speaking in tongues. And Peter's saying, "Hang on, how come you've got the Holy Spirit now and you're in tongues?" He's like, "Well, I bet I've got to baptize you with water. You've not been baptized yet." He actually says, "Can anyone keep these people from being baptized with water? They have received the Holy Spirit just as we have." So it's not really an ordered way. God can do it however he chooses. But it's showing that both the water baptism, which obviously I've been talking about there, is important, as well as the spirit baptism. And don't forget John the Baptist, that's his name, because what did he do? He baptized people in water. And he said, "The reason I came baptizing with water was that he," meaning Jesus, "might be revealed to Israel." And he says in Matthew 3:11, "I baptize you with water for repentance, but after me will come one who is more powerful than I, whose sandals I'm not fit to carry. He will baptize you with the Holy Spirit and," there's an "and there, with fire." Amazing. And he says in John 1:33, "The man on whom you see the Spirit come down and remain is he who will baptize you with the Holy Spirit." And we know the moment Jesus got dunked in water, the Holy Spirit came as a dove and remained on him. So again, it's realizing baptism is, it's yes, the forgiveness of our sins, yes, us entering a new life with God, but it also can refer to us receiving the Holy Spirit. As in the time of Acts, when they were baptized in water, they seemed to also receive the Holy Spirit. It's like both happened at the same time. So it

0: us realizing this, that both are available for us, and because Jesus demonstrated both, then we're to have both as well.
1: We're going to be talking a little bit more about baptism in the Spirit after this song by Free Chapel. It features McKenna Kreitz and Sean Matter. This is Baptism Song.

0: song called Baptism Song. The old is gone and the new has gone. A baptism, we were talking about before, water baptism, and how that's a picture of going under the water is a picture of death and dying. And the Bible says we have been crucified with Christ, we are dead, and then we're raised to new life. And that's what baptism signifies.
1: Right.
0: We come out like clean. It's a beautiful picture. And
1: it is, it's right.
0: Reminds me of that lovely story, of course, Naaman in the Old Testament, who was covered with leprosy, and he was told to dip in the River Jordan seven times and come up, and he was clean. And something happens when we're baptized. You mentioned, Ange, that some of the early disciples were baptized in the Spirit at the same time, but for some others, it's a separate experience being baptized in the Spirit. Mm. I know it was for me, but it's something that we all need. We need
1: right.
0: the power of the
1: Absolutely.
0: Holy Spirit.
1: Absolutely.
0: And baptism in the Spirit is something that's not always talked about nowadays. I don't know why that is.
1: It's not. I think because there are more perhaps Spirit-filled believers around, shall we say, but it's being careful where there's still a religious spirit operating, because where there's a religious spirit, especially in the church, then we may not see the power of God's Spirit at work. Because effectively, if we've been baptized with the Holy Spirit, then we also let go of the dead religious structures as we step into the power of God's Spirit, which is life in His Spirit. Obviously, we've got the free will to always choose and do things in our flesh and striving with our carnal nature and need to be in control, etc., or whether we choose to let go and let God and give Him the reins and choose to move with His Spirit in His power and do things the way He wants us to. So, baptism of the Holy Spirit is essentially, yes, we have received the Holy Spirit in our innermost being. And like I said, John said he didn't baptize with the Holy Spirit just with water, but someone would come, meaning Jesus, and obviously his followers, the apostles, who were then exactly following in Jesus' example, because that's one of the things, remember, Jesus said in Matthew 28 when he sent them out after the resurrection. He said, go. He said, you know, baptize them in the name of the Father, the Spirit, the Son, and the Holy Spirit. And again, and make disciples of all nations. So baptism there was an important part of actual discipleship. And of course, he was referring to water baptism, but meaning them receiving the power of the Holy Spirit. Now, some of us may receive the Holy Spirit before we're baptized in water. Others may be baptized in water and receive the Holy Spirit after. Others may receive both at the same time. There's no right or wrong, as we've just mentioned in the scriptures. But essentially, a sign that we have been baptized, because there might be some thinking, well, how do I know if I have been baptized with the Holy Spirit? Then we know, obviously, using the gifts of the Holy Spirit, and especially the gift of speaking in tongues, that was a sign in the book of Acts, because as they were babbling all these languages, that was a sign, that was the gift of tongues that the Holy Spirit was giving. Just because we don't speak in a language does not mean we don't have the Holy Spirit. I didn't speak in tongues for many years after I'd received the Holy Spirit. Why? I didn't particularly want to. I didn't see the reason why. Obviously, I regret it now, because I see the power of praying in tongues. And if I'd known then what I know now, I'd be receiving it, you know, there and then. But it wasn't forced on me. It's a free will thing when we ask and we receive by faith. So this Spirit, receiving God's Spirit, is what we need, the baptism, in order for our spirit to come alive and for us to have a relationship with Him, to hear Him. Because remember, God is Spirit and He communicates to our spirit. I had been, when I'd been saved and I had that encounter I mentioned, actually, it was on the last week, I think it was, when I was at Greenbelt, and I just felt this peace and presence of God around me. It wasn't until a few years later I actually received the Holy Spirit. And I noticed a difference, because I felt, you know, it's hard to put it in words, but I was aware of God's Spirit and peace and presence in greater measure coming in me. Now, I hadn't had a water baptism because I'd been christened as a baby. But fast forward another 10, 15 years later, and I had a full immersion water baptism as an adult, because it was scriptural. Jesus did it. And I couldn't see why not. And it was a public declaration, as it were. So again, it's us realising the importance of having both, not just one or the other, but both, as was demonstrated, you know, 2,000 years ago. And it's for us to be living now our lives for him. And we know, again, if we've got God's Spirit in us, why? You feel his peace, you feel his presence, you feel his love, you feel his joy. You just know this. Something different about you inside, something that's woken up, something that's come alive, and yeah, you might behave different. Everybody has different responses, as it were, to when the Holy Spirit comes on them, and how I respond will be different to how you respond. And some people don't manifest at all, seem quite quiet, but just feel it within, and other people manifest outwardly and make all noises and all the rest of it. So there's no right or wrong, it's just difference, because we're all wired differently.
0: So this series is called talk about life in the Spirit, and so, you know, to enjoy life in the Spirit, we need to experience those two baptisms. We need to be baptized in water for many reasons, and we certainly need the baptism in the Holy Spirit, because
1: that's right.
0: It says, you know, Jesus said, you will receive power when the Holy Spirit comes upon you.
1: That's right.
0: And you'll be my witnesses. I mean, we cannot live life in the Spirit without the Holy Spirit.
1: So, that's right.
0: We need to, you know, surrender and be baptized in the Holy Spirit. Are there any other baptisms at all?
1: There are. There's quite a few, actually, but I'm not going to go through them all. But one was in, Paul mentions in Corinthians, 1 Corinthians 10, the baptism of Moses. But this obviously was an Old Testament one. He actually says they were all baptized into Moses in the cloud and in the sea. And that was when they were passing through the sea, because effectively they were leaving their old life in Egypt behind and meant to be walking into the promised land, the new life with God, as it were, as we know, the sea parted, and as they walked through it. So that was demonstrating a form of baptism, as it were, as Moses was rescuing them and taking them out of Egypt and out of the enemy's hands and their old life, their former way of living. Then, of course, we already touched on the baptism of fire, which John the Baptist said that Jesus was not only baptized with the Spirit, but with fire. Now, when the disciples were first baptized with the Holy Spirit, it wasn't Pentecost. We get this confused. It was in read John 20:22. When Jesus returned on the eve of when he was resurrected, which we celebrate as Easter Sunday, he said to them, "Receive the Holy Spirit," and he breathed on them. When they personally received and were filled with the Holy Spirit for the first time, it seemed it was a quiet thing. There weren't any manifestations. It was gentle, as the Spirit just came and landed on them or within them. Pentecost, it was noisy. There was suddenly a violent blast of wind, and fire came on them as well, described as what looked like tongues of fire, and settled on each one of them. And of course, we're aware of the pillar of fire in the Old Testament, that which was guiding Moses and the Israelites out of Egypt. But here we see these tongues of fire. Now, Pentecost, they had to wait for it. Yes, it came on the festival, the celebration of Pentecost, but the disciples waited. Was it 10 days or more? Jesus said, "Wait, and I will send you power from on high." So this was a commissioning level of baptism of the Holy Spirit when they received this, because it included the fire. And what came on them then was the Holy Spirit boldness, and they were willing even to be martyred. Remember, Peter feared his own life? Well, after Pentecost, he was willing to be martyred for the Lord with this boldness that came on him. So you see, we've not just got the water and the Holy Spirit, there is a baptism of fire. there is a higher level of baptism. I believe the Holy Spirit baptism, which is when we just get filled with the Spirit, we can all ask for. It is freely given, and we can ask for it, if you like, when we want. God will give it us. But this higher commissioning, like at Pentecost, like the fire, like when you've got a higher calling commissioning on your life, this is something we wait for, which is God ordained and in His timing. I was challenged by this when on the mission field, I was drawn to read about John G. Lake. And this man, John G. Lake, is dead now. He was around the turn of the century. He was a healing evangelist. He was doing many healings back in the States, right? He was seeing hundreds of them and everything, a man filled with the Holy Spirit, using the gifts, etc. Until he felt a stirring within, there was more. And he was willing to lay all that down for more of God. And he went on a partial fast for 9 months, where I think he only ate one meal a day because he was hungering for God in that fast. After 9 months, he didn't know how long it was going to take or what. After 9 months, which is interesting because 9 can represent like 9 months of pregnancy, spiritual pregnancy, it was like a new birth. It did happen in him. He was with one of his mates and they were sitting in a room and his mate was praying for this lady who was bedbound with arthritis. As he's in the room, he says, suddenly tropical rains fall on me in the room. He feels it. His mate obviously can't, but he sees something's happening with him in the corner of the room. He says, next, I feel electrical waves of power go right through my body. He says, I feel I'm about to convulse. And he says, Lord, what's going on with me? What's happening? And he says, you have received baptism of the Holy Spirit. I was like, hang on, he's already been baptized. Hang on, he's already filled with the Holy Spirit. This was a higher calling and commissioning. And after that, the doors were open. John G. Lake had the calling then to go in South Africa. And that's the John G. Lake we know about, the healing ministry he did, overcoming plague and everything else. So you see, the Lord can give us a fresh baptism of His Spirit, and especially when He's got a higher calling and purpose for each one of us. And we have to wait on this. We've got to pursue Him. And then in His timing, like with the apostles at Pentecost, He'll release it.

0: song to me, and a new artist actually, Lee Vassie. I think she's been around for a while, but a song called Baptize Me. We obviously chose that one because we are talking about baptisms today. We've talked about baptism in water. We've talked about baptism of the Holy Spirit. We've touched on baptism of fire, which is interesting. Might ask you some more about that in a minute. But let's look at Jesus, and so what baptisms did Jesus undergo? Because generally we only think about him having the water baptism with John the Baptist, don't we?
1: We do, but you know, we overlook what it says in Luke 12:50. Jesus said, "I have a baptism to undergo, and how distressed I am until it is completed." This was a baptism of the cross. It was his death on the cross where he had to die to self, take our sins, curses, everything, shame, sickness, everything. And it's through his death, then he had that resurrection life. And that's how we too go from death to resurrection life in him. However, don't forget, Jesus said he called us to pick up our cross and follow him. Now, we won't encounter it the same way he did because Jesus died for our sins. That was something God appointed him to do for us so that we could be saved and our life restored with Father God and our spirits born again. But I do believe there is a baptism of the cross when we lay down our lives for him, even unto death. Because, you know, the more that we die to our flesh, the more his resurrection life will be in us. I felt he gave me this revelation many years ago, and we fall short because we think, no, born again, got the Holy Spirit, got the T-shirt, that's it. But are we entering the fullness, the full measure of sonship, the full measure of resurrection life? And I realised I hadn't. I realised there was still a lot of my flesh and carnal, soulish nature. And I felt the Lord was saying, Ange, these are areas of you to die so that you can rise again in me. It can be resurrected in me and through me. And that's when Paul says in Galatians 2:20, it is no longer I who lives, but Christ who lives in me. He's not on about the water baptism and the baptism that we can all have. He is on about the baptism of the cross. He's on about that he himself has crucified his life, laid it down unto death for the Lord. It is a higher calling. Not all of us have entered into this. You know, before I went on the mission field, I had a taster of it. And that's when, you'll have heard me share this before, but I saw Jesus in a vision on the cross with his arms, you know, out there. And he looked down on me and said, Ange, I have sacrificed my life for you. Will you sacrifice your life for me? And as I was weeping and crying and I said, yes, there was, again, that was like a baptism of the cross I was going through. It was a death to my flesh. It was laying down everything in order for me to step out in a resurrected life with him and serving him in the full measure he wanted me to on the mission field. And again, then after coming back from the mission field, I felt again the Lord was asking me to lay down everything, my mission life, everything for him. And there was again another death that took place within me. And as a result of that, another part of me, as it were, was resurrected. It was more of the Lord in me. That was when I was sensing more of a divine belonging, that I was his. I belonged to him. It's as if a sealing took place within my innermost being, where it was like I was forged and I knew I was his. It wasn't head. It was far deeper than anything else I'd encountered or gone through before. So you see, I do believe there is this baptism of the cross, and Jesus went through it, but he does call us to pick up our crosses and follow him. And that's an invitation to daily lay down our lives for him.
0: And what about the baptism of fire, Angela? How do we know if we've encountered that? Should we encounter it? You know, is that available?
1: It is available, and do you know, I think when we ask God for it, we can receive it. I know there was this visiting speaker who was very much releasing the fire of the Spirit on people in the audience. And I actually asked him, I said, can I, you know, I would love to receive this. And I asked him, and he just breathed on me, like blew on me, and said, receive the fire. And all that I can describe to you is I felt hot. I suddenly started to puff and pant, a bit like breathing in and out deeply, deep breaths in, deep breaths out. I felt ablaze. That's all I can say. Like when you're, you know, when you're hot and you're just really breathing in. That's what was happening to me physically. And I know when the fire of the Spirit may have come on others, they start sweating. They're just pouring off sweat and they're saying, I'm feeling so hot. So we can all feel different things, but that's what it can feel like. And I'd say ask the Lord to give you the fire, but don't forget his fire is a consuming fire. I had this the picture years ago where I saw his fire and there was two rings. The outer ring was a red ring and the inner ring was a golden ring. And in that outer ring was the consuming flames. It's like if we want God's fire, the fire of his presence, the fire of his Spirit, it's like we're going through those red flames first because they consume the dross in us. And then we can go further in and receive the fire of his glory. The golden fire was his glory presence. And we all want that glory presence encounter. But again, it's that willingness to be consumed by his flames of fire first. Remember, the writer of Hebrews in 12 says, you know, our God is a consuming fire. So are we willing to have our carnal nature consumed, burnt up as it were, so we can walk through his glory presence? So I believe that the fire is available. We just have to ask. Do you know, if you read the Passion Translation of the Song of Songs, this is what it says in chapter 8 about what the bridegroom king says. Fasten me upon your heart as a seal of fire forevermore. This living, consuming flame will seal you as my prisoner of love. My passion is stronger than the chains of death and the grave, all-consuming, as the very flashes of fire from the burning heart of God. Place this fierce, unrelenting fire over your entire being. Do we want to do that? He's telling us to do it. Rivers of pain and persecution will never extinguish his flame. Endless floods will be unable to quench this raging fire that burns within you. Everything will be consumed. It will stop at nothing as you yield everything to this furious fire until it won't even seem to you like a sacrifice anymore.
0: Brilliant. Well, there's only one song I can play after that. It's by Tim Hughes, and it's called Consuming Fire.

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1: So we've been talking about baptisms today, and baptism in water, baptism in the Holy Spirit, baptism of the cross, and the baptism of fire. Any other comments on baptisms, Angela, before we pray for our listeners today?
2: Do you know, I just want to encourage every listener to pursue the baptism of fire, and also just even pursue a higher calling baptism, like John G. Lake. When he entered, he was commissioned into the ministry work that the Lord had called him to. It's not to settle for where we are at, because there is more. It's not, I've got the t-shirt. There is always more, always more. And you see, the thing is, we can always ask the Lord for the fire of his presence, the fire of his love, and not to forget, he is a consuming fire. So do we want things in us to be consumed? Are we willing to let them go? Are we willing to lay them down for him? Because the truth is, we won't miss them at all. But that means that what he consumes within us, what we lay down, what we die to, we then are increasing a capacity within our innermost being for more of his presence. This is why John G. Lake, he knew the difference between a visitation and a habitation. A visitation is when we encounter God. He visits us, whether the Holy Spirit, Jesus, himself, Father God. But a habitation is when he comes and dwells in us and remains in us. That is different. And it's for us being vessels where his fire and glory presence may come and dwell. And John G. Lake knew what it was to be a habitation. I was challenged by this, and I felt the Lord saying, Ange, you can have it if you pursue me like he did. Are you willing to? And I was like, God, I want what he had. I want it. Because I realized there was more. And my hunger, appetite, God, I want more of your presence. And Lord, in your timing, you can ordain this baptism, Lord. You can release this fire. You can release when you say, and you're ready now. I'm commissioning you. I'm sending you out or doing whatever. This is something personal and unique between ourselves and God. And again, when we really have been baptized, then I tell you, it's like, wow, I no longer live, but it is Christ living in me. I'm his. I belong to him. My life's no longer my own. I do what he says. I pursue him. My life is of his spirit, no longer my flesh. I believe this invitation is for us all. And I believe I had that taste of that fire when that man breathed on me that carried the fire of the Spirit. And you know, for any listener here, I'm going to release that too, what was given me. Because again, if we are hungry for the fire of his presence and his Spirit, we can receive it. But then we've got to pursue it. We've got to maintain it. We've got to keep our hearts in relationship, in intimacy with him. Then the flames won't go out. Remember, fire falls on sacrifice. I remember someone saying to me years ago, and if you ever feel your flames are going out, it means sacrifice. Put something on the altar. And you know, the greatest sacrifice we can have, ourselves. And it's that daily yielding ourselves to him, yielding what we have, yielding everything. I keep laying down the Theo ministries to him. I lay down everything I do. I say, God, it is yours. I keep laying it down. It is his. My life, God, it is yours. And you see, it's just like putting coal on a fire, then the flames will start to burn. But as we put a sacrifice, offer ourselves, as Paul said in Romans 12, offer yourselves as a living sacrifice, holy and pleasing to God. You see, it's our choice. As we do that, fire falls on sacrifice, and we maintain these fires of passion, the fires of his presence, the fire of his love burning deep within us, deep calling unto deep. The invitation is out there for everybody, not just me, it's for all of us. Lord, we just thank you that you have gone before us. Lord, that you underwent a water baptism, a full immersion in the River Jordan. But also, Lord, that baptism of the Holy Spirit and the baptism of the cross. And thank you, Lord, that you sent your baptism of fire, that holy, consuming, awesome fire of your presence, for us to encounter the fire of your glory burning deep within. Lord, I pray that you'll give us that hunger to pursue your presence. Lord, give us that humility to lay down our lives before you. Lord, we want your fire, but fire falls on sacrifice. Lord, help us to yield our hearts to you. Consume our flesh, God. Consume us. Lord, set our hearts on fire for you, ablaze for you, as we choose to daily, daily yield our hearts, our life to you. Seal us, Lord, with the fire of your love. Lord, I pray that for every listener right now, release the fire of your love, the fire of your spirit, the fire of your presence on every heart, Lord. Seal, seal, seal, deep within, deep calling unto.

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in our lives. You see, as this centurion came to the Lord concerning his servant's need, he saw in Christ a principle which he felt was the secret of the power of the Lord Jesus to meet the need of that servant. The centurion said, I also am a man set under authority. I see this principle in your life. I see this is the secret of your peace, your power. I see this somehow lies at the back of your authority so that you are able to meet my need at this time. I also am a man under authority. Jesus Christ, a man under authority? Absolutely, yes. Submitted to a person. I do nothing of myself, he said. I do always the will of him that has sent me. Submission of personality? Oh, yes. He made himself of no reputation and took upon himself the form of a servant and was made in the likeness of men, being found in fashion as a man. He humbled himself and became obedient unto death, even the death of the cross. And submission for a purpose? Yes. My food is to do the will of him that sent me and to finish his work, to get my Father's will, which is done in heaven, done down here on earth. A life of perfect submission and therefore a life of absolute authority. Here is the only secret of power for my life and yours. For the Lord Jesus is calling every one of us to a life of total submission. That in an experience of that total submission to him, we may enter into an experience of total power over the devil. You see, the gospel is not get your sins forgiven and come to Jesus, not get saved, escape hell and go to heaven. That's not the whole gospel. The gospel is nothing less than this. Are we willing for Jesus Christ, the Lord of glory, to come into our life and take over and take control and so get hold of us that he will make it absolutely impossible for us to go on living as we are? He will teach us to hate sin and long for holiness. He will impart in us a new nature, a nature which is lived on the principle of total submission to the authority of heaven, and therefore in total authority over the power of hell. That's the gospel. That means submission of our personality, of our will, the citadel of self, therefore of our rights, of our talents, of our time, of our money, of our friends, of everything. Indeed, a Christian is, as that centurion was, a person who has no rights at all, except to see to it that God's will is done in our lives. We no longer have the right to independence. We can't have substitution without identification. We can't have free grace without full government. We can't have a full salvation without his total control. Have we accepted that principle in our life? Let it be in every area of our life. There is a spirit control. Oh, but I can't help being what I'm like. Yes, we can, you know. We have bent before the wrong throne. We've bowed in worship to ourself. We've worshipped something in our life which grieves God's spirit and therefore quenches God's power. But oh, if there could be an end of that rebellion and the submission of our will in totality to Jesus Christ as the Lord. By submission to him, there is a power over evil. Will you find out right now for yourself?

0: Dr. Derek Stringer is completing his series on Our Resources in Christ. He's been taking biblical pictures, people and principles that help us understand how we can live in the good of all Jesus has done by his Spirit to move us on from mere religion into a growing, worthwhile experience.
1: And we're now in the second book of Samuel, chapter 5.
2: Yes, and this records the events which took place in David's life immediately following his coronation day. And in Old Testament picture form, it records exactly the same event which takes place in the life of God's person when the Lord Jesus Christ has a coronation day in us. Getting the best of Christian lives always starts with allowing Christ to king it over our lives. And I want us to think about what happens when Jesus is king. Looking at 2 Samuel 5th chapter, what happened when David was king? And notice that the kingship of David was immediately confirmed. The Jebusites never thought that David would conquer them and take Jerusalem, the fortress of Zion, but he did. And that evidence of the kingship of Jesus Christ in our lives will be that deeply entrenched habits of selfishness will be put under subjection and under the feet of our risen Lord, inhabiting the temple of the Holy Spirit, our body and mind. Let's nail this down. There's no habit that has gone so deep that Jesus can't go deeper and root it out. And the first mark of the kingship of Christ in our life is the habits from the years, all those struggles, all the failures that we battle with time and time again. The power of them is broken when Christ is on the throne of our lives. And furthermore, the sovereignty of David wasn't only confirmed in this way, David became more and more powerful. I bear testimony to the fact that when the Lord Jesus came into my life, I had no idea what it would lead to. And there have been plenty of challenges, and it was only as I said yes to these that I knew liberty and life in my Christian experience. Are we right now under the kingship of the Saviour? Are we finding there is an increasing, expanding experience? Praise the Lord. But let me add a second thing. The kingship of David was not only immediately confirmed, but it was immediately challenged. Notice that the Philistines got together and came to attack David. They hadn't been too concerned as long as David was satisfied to be king over Judea, but now he was king over the whole kingdom, and that was a problem needed to be dealt with. So they set up an immediate counterattack, and they kept at it. And let's understand this. The moment we submit to Jesus as Lord and King, expect a counterattack. The powers of darkness will not be happy.
0: The Philistines spread themselves around the Valley of Rephaim, which surrounds Jerusalem.
2: Yes. They spread themselves around a focal point where for years they had been tenants, although they had no right to be tenants. They'd been in occupation and defied all the attempts of God's people to throw them out. But once they had been thrown out, there was an immediate counterattack to get back into occupation. Don't get me wrong on this. But I don't think the devil is that bothered when we sign a doctrinal statement to join a church. But when we really get concerned about the state of our lives and want them to reflect Christ-likeness and godliness, that's a different matter. When I say it and mean it, Lord Jesus, set me free. Cleanse my life from secret sin. At that point, the devil launches everything he has. He will never admit defeat. There will be constant battle, and we will need to wage a war. The moment pleasing God matters to us, we matter to the devil. He didn't need to be bothered before, but he will now. Let's be clear about this. Temptation is not sin. The Lord Jesus was tempted at many points, just as we are, but without sin. A sinful thought is not sin either. You ever heard people say in conversation, "The other day this thought passed through my mind." That's wonderful. Just let it pass right through. Satan has no other way of attacking except by eye gate and ear gate. and thought and mind, and he flings his poison into the heart of God's child, and he will do it constantly and continuously. What am I to do about it? Here's what to do. The kingship of Christ comes by cooperation. Look at David's story again. He doesn't just go ahead and do something. He wants to come in line with what God wants done. So he inquired of the Lord by prayer. It was to be God's will in heaven done down here on earth through a man moving in line with what God is in and wanting to see happen.
0: Both times in 2 Samuel chapter 5, when there's an enemy attack, David got straight onto his knees and said, "Now, Lord, it's up to you." And it's good he didn't just do his own thing on both occasions, because God's strategy for victory in the first instance was totally different from the strategy in the next.
2: In the first situation, it was attack. In the second, it was wait. If David had followed the strategy of yesterday in the battle of today, he would have missed all God's resources and he would have been humiliated in defeat. What do I do in the face of the enemy who attacks when Jesus Christ is Lord? I cooperate with God by going to prayer and saying, "What is it you want done here? I haven't the power and I don't know what to do, but my eyes are on you." I look up to him, and in that moment I discover that the victory of yesterday hasn't put into me any strength for today. I discover as I go on in life that the sinful nature profits nothing, and I begin to understand the language of the Apostle Paul, who said, "In me, that is in my flesh, dwells no good thing." That's not the language of a spiritual drifter. It's the language of a man illuminated by the Holy Spirit who has discovered that God expects nothing from him but total failure, and he can never be any different. But the key to keep going forward spiritually is to cooperate with Christ as Lord and King. And that certainly means inquiring of the Lord and always listening to his communications in prayer. Sometimes he may say, "Go out and attack." But more often it's the word that says, "As soon as you hear the sound of marching in the tops of the balsam trees, move quickly." They were to wait for the wind to rustle the trees as a sign to get going against the enemy. And what rustle of wind do we need to wait for? Remember what happened when 120 disciples waited 10 days for the blowing of the wind of the Holy Spirit? That's how they cooperated with the Lord in what he was doing. They became channels and agents for him, his Spirit working in and through them to advance the kingdom of Christ. And when Jesus is really kinging it over me, I know what it is to be filled with his Spirit and useful for his purpose. May we all know what it is for Jesus to be king. Let's hear what God is saying and move quickly to respond. You see, the potential of the life of victory as a child of God is open to us. Let's not discard it.
0: May Jesus fill every one of us with his power.

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Keep reading the Word, keep trusting the Lord, and keep walking by faith in God. And until we meet again, may the Lord bless and keep.

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4: Have you ever known someone whose life commanded respect? The kind of person a room grows quiet to hear. Job was such a man. And then in a single season, everything was stripped away. How does a person hold steady when the applause turns to mockery, when the blessings of yesterday become the burdens of today? On this Thursday edition of Insight for Living, Chuck Swindoll continues in Job chapter 29, showing us how reflecting, rehearsing, and reaffirming can carry us through our darkest valleys. He's titled his message, The Passionate Testimony of an Innocent Man.
5: Every once in a while, there comes across this earth scene certain people who capture our attention and have a command of life, and we long to be near them. He says in verse 25, I chose a way for them and sat as chief and dwelt as a king among the troops, as one who comforted the mourners. One man writes, this verse encompasses every aspect of his role in the community, from leading the council in peaceful times to guiding the people through crisis and caring for the unfortunate. He inspired the whole community. But now, look at the opening of chapter 30. But now. And maybe Job stands, pulls back the sleeve of his robe, and exposes the boils running with pus. His lips are cracked and bleeding. His tongue is parched. His body is gaunt. The lines are on his face. And he says, but now those younger than I mock me. Verse 9, now I have become their taunt. In verses 1 through 11, he says, there is no great honor from men as there once was. You can read it for yourself. I have become even a byword to them, and they abhor me and stand aloof from me. Look at the next one. And they do not refrain from spitting at my face. This is the one they once sat with in silence and listening to, and now I mean nothing to them. I am a diseased piece of humanity. I am a thing of shame. Verse 15, terrors are turned against me. They pursue my honor now as the wind. My prosperity has passed like a cloud. No longer great blessings from God, verses 16 to 23. At night, verse 17, all the nights, at night, it pierces my bones within me and my gnawing pains take no rest. One night is followed by yet another miserable night. And the benevolence that I once extended to the needy is not extended to me. There's none of that that comes my way. That's in verses 24 to 31. Verse 24, yet does not one in a heap of ruins stretch out his hand, or in his disaster, therefore, cry out for help? Have I not wept for the one whose life is hard? Was not my soul grieved for the needy? When I expected good, meaning good in return, evil came. You had that happen? When I found myself in need, having reached out to others, no one reached back. Verse 27, I am seething within and cannot relax. Days of affliction confront me. I go about mourning without comfort. Roy Zook writes in his fine work on Job, Job concluded his plaintive rehearsal of his present remorse by stating that his joy had turned to grief, his harp and flute, instruments of expressing joy, now played only funeral dirges in accompaniment to people weeping in grief. I don't want you to miss that. Look at the end of chapter 30. My bones burn with fever, therefore my harp is turned to mourning and my flute to the sound of those who weep. This instrument made for playing as people dance and celebrate. And this instrument, the flute, with its lilting, beautiful sounds, now playing in the minor key. You know what I thought of? I thought of the bagpipes in New York City. I thought of the streets where there had been at one time dancing and the light steps of those on Easy Street, moving about the financial center, not of our nation, but of our world. And now the sound, the whine of the bagpipe as funeral after funeral after funeral passes by. Job says, my harp, my flute provide instruments for those who weep. Music for those who weep. I'm going to show you a psalm. Look at Psalm 137. It's really worth a look. Turn from Job 30 to Psalm 137. Every psalm has its context, its birthplace. This song was born in mourning. The Jews who are represented in this song with the pronoun we, the psalmist was one of them as he writes. The Jews have been taken captive. Babylon has come in and destroyed the city of Jerusalem. Zion lay

for us now. They were as silent as you're sitting at this moment. And he adds, how can we sing the Lord's song in a foreign land? It's as if you and I were taken captive this next week and marching toward the place where we will be imprisoned. One of our captors said, sing us one of those church songs. Harmonize, blessed assurance, Jesus is mine. Let's hear that one. How about, and can it be that I should gain an interest in the Savior's blood? Sing that one, written by Wesley. Sing that song. And a mighty fortress is our God. We'd hang our instruments on the willow. You can't sing the Lord's song in a foreign land. Interesting thing about the suffering that I have seen in hospital rooms and bed chambers of the dying. I never hear songs. I hear prayers, but the song is gone. That's Job's point here. My harp that once played the great songs our family loved to sing, and the flute, no longer. Now, right about now, if those friends are listening, and I have a feeling they were, they're thinking, Job, from what you had, where your steps were bathed in butter, to where you are, no longer with a song, days of affliction that confront you, crying out for help and no one coming to your rescue, Job, there has been a reason. You are guilty. So Job writes this 31st chapter, and he lists one example after another, after yet another, that says, not guilty. I've reflected on past glory. I've rehearsed my present misery. But I want to tell you, I have every reason to reaffirm my present integrity. My integrity is intact. And he lists several examples. Verses 1 to 12, there have been no sensual secret sins of sex in my life. Verses 13 to 23, there has not been an abuse of power, taking advantage of those who were in need or those who were helpless. 24 to 40, I have not compromised my integrity even before God in my private life, my private world. Look at the examples. I have made a covenant with my eyes. How then could I gaze at a virgin? There's been no lust. Verse 3, is it not calamity to the unjust and disaster to those who work iniquity? Does he not see my ways and number all my steps? And there's been no lying. Verse 5, if I have walked with falsehood, my foot has hastened after deceit. Let him weigh me with accurate scales. Let God know my integrity. There have been no lies. I've told no lies. There has not been adultery. Verse 9, if my heart has been enticed by a woman or I have lurked at my neighbor's doorway. It's not true. I've not done that. Verse 11, for that would be a lustful crime, says Job. Moreover, it would be an iniquity punishable by judges. There's no guilt there. There's no oppression. Verse 13, if I have despised the claim of my male or female servants, my slaves, when they filed a complaint against me, what then could I do when God arises and when he calls me to account? What will I answer him? Did not he who made me in the womb make him, meaning the servant, and the same one fashion us both in the womb? If I have kept the poor from their desire, or have caused the eyes of the widow to fail, or have eaten my morsel alone and the orphan has not shared it, all the way through this, I have circled the word if. It appears over a dozen times. If this is true, it is an oath saying, if these things are true, may God reveal it and cast me down, take my life even. If this is true, then I am guilty. But his whole point of the oaths, one after another, is not guilty, not guilty. This is not true of me. And so toward the end, he says, verse 33, have I covered my transgressions like Adam and by hiding my iniquity in my bosom? The implied answer is no. So that at the
fevered pitch of verse 35. He says, "Oh, that I had one to hear me

0: "Behold, here is my signature." That's an unusual statement found very rarely, if anywhere else, in the scriptures. At the end of Galatians, Paul says that he's taken up the pen and he's writing in his own hand. But here, there's a signature. Job says, "I sign the document. All of these oaths that I've taken, these words I swear before God, I sign these and let God read them. Let the Almighty answer me in the indictment which my adversary has written. Surely I would carry it on my shoulder and would bind it to myself like a crown. I would declare to him the number of my steps like a prince. I would approach him." He longs for someone to hear him. See how he puts it? Verse 35, "Oh, that I had one to hear me." He's defending himself in this courtroom. And those who are a part of the jury are all frowning. And Job says, "You may think that this is not true, but I stand on these statements. And if there's any evidence you can use against me, bring it up and let God judge. And there is none." I think he says at this point, the defense rests. The defense rests. As I've had time to think through these three chapters, and you've been very patient to listen to one after the other, I think there's a lesson in each of the chapters for all of us. And I think there's something for today, even now, in our lives. Here's the first, chapter 29, as he looks back on the blessings. Reflecting on past blessings gives us reasons to rejoice. Reflecting on past blessings gives us reason to rejoice. I would encourage you who are still rearing your young to teach them how to do that and to practice that often. Mealtime is a great time to reflect. It's a great time to look back, even on a day, and to count the blessings, like David did in Psalm 103. "Bless the Lord, O my soul, and all that is within me. Bless his holy name. Bless the Lord, O my soul, and don't forget one of his benefits, who heals all your diseases, who forgives all of your sins." And the list goes on down through verse 12, verse 13. "As far as the east is from the west, so far has he removed our transgressions from us." He's reflecting on his past blessing. That's why I've always loved Thanksgiving. First of all, I love it that it's not called Thanksgiving. I like it that it's Thanksgiving. I love it that we can think back, and invariably we do that at Thanksgiving, and we just call to mind the blessings from our God over the past. And we all have them. It's just easy to let the present misery eclipse the past memory. So I suggest we start with a memory and think back. Don't let yourself get caught in the trap of mentioning the things that did not work out well or have not been solved or resolved. Go to the blessings. There will be many. That makes us rejoice. It lifts our spirits. It keeps us from becoming negative as we reflect on the good of the past. Now, chapter 30, where Job rehearses. Rehearsing present trials forces us to swallow our pride. And if there's something we need to swallow, it's our pride. Pride goes with a jaded culture. Cynicism feeds on pride. We look down at others because we see ourselves as better. I suggest that we rehearse the present trials we're going through and allow them appropriately to cut us down to size. George MacDonald, in a fine novel titled The Curate's Awakening, writes this: "Sometimes a thunderbolt will shoot from a clear sky, and sometimes into the life of a peaceful individual without warning of gathered storm, something terrible will fall. And from that moment, everything is changed." Perhaps you are there, or you have been there recently, and everything has changed for you. You once knew a delight you no longer know. Allow that to humble you. Allow pride to take a back seat. Face the fact that you, like Paul, when he was given the thorn in the flesh, have been given this so that you would not be lifted up above what is appropriate. In fact, Paul says twice in 2 Corinthians chapter 12, verse 7, that he was given this thorn, listen, to keep me from exalting myself. And then at the end of the verse, 2 Corinthians 12:7, he repeats the same words, to keep me from exalting myself. What better use of current trials than allowing them to humble us? And goodness knows, humility would wear well on most of us. A few of you have it, but you are rare. And you probably walk in humility because you have learned or are learning from your trials. Reflecting on past blessings causes us to rejoice. Rehearsing present trials forces us to swallow our pride. Now the third, reaffirming our commitment to integrity strengthens us with confidence and courage. Reaffirming our commitment to integrity strengthens us with confidence and courage. The thing I love about Job is he's not defeated in chapter 31. Not proud, but he's not defeated. He, in fact, has the confidence and courage to say before God, if this is true, if that's true, if you find any of that, you strike me. Because he knows in his heart, his integrity is intact. By the way, we all had a good laugh over the story from my book. Not my book, but Carter's book. And it's a good place to come back to. Would you have tossed the envelope of $10 million in the grave? Don't answer out loud. Isn't it amazing how creative we get when it's an opportunity to put $10 million in our pocket? Oh, that's what he would have wanted. If he were in his right mind, that's what. Integrity says you keep your word. You do as you say you will do. And if you fail at that, you apologize and you make it right. You say, Chuck, you drive a pretty hard bargain. This is almost impossible to... I've never said it's possible for us to pull it off in ourselves. It's not about what we're able to do. That's why we need Christ. We can't live like this. You think I'd put that $10 million in the grave in my own flesh? Are you kidding? I'd be the most creative guy in the group. I mean, I got great sources where that money could be put to wonderful use. We get this church out of debt if I gave that $10 million. But in our flesh dwells no good thing. That's why there was a cross. Because we can't somehow, by our own bootstraps, pull ourselves up to become good enough to impress God. Nothing in my hands I bring, simply to your cross I cling. And that's why you're surrounded by all sinners, but some of them have peace, and others of you don't. Peace comes into our lives when Christ comes in. I want to talk to you about that. Let's bow your head. Will you do that? Chances are good that much of your life is spent around Christians. Maybe a few of you are not normally around many Christians, but most of us spend a lot of our lives around Christians. They are not our standard. Other Christians will let us down. Other Christians are like we are, sinful. The difference is, when they die, they're going to heaven, forgiven. And if you're without Christ, not a Christian, when you die, you will not. So this is sort of like planning ahead, let's call it. Some of the benefits come right now. You gain control over your tongue more than you ever had before. Your temper takes a back seat. It affects your response to life's trials. And a half dozen other things I could mention, but the best of all is you're prepared to die when you give your life to Christ. And that brings confidence and courage for living. The cross of Christ is the place where the price for your sin was paid in full. So in order for you to know God personally means you need to make a journey through the cross or the message of the cross. He died that you might live, forgiven, and secure. Whole and empowered. It comes all as a free gift for you believe in Christ alone by faith alone. No need to beg you. The work of the Spirit is engaged right now. He does the begging. He does the pleading. He does the changing. But I invite you to Christ, and a new life will begin for you. Somehow, Lord, I'm led to pray for those who are on a journey toward death. It may be their physical condition. It may be the doctor's recent diagnosis. For whatever reason, they're close. And I pray for those souls nearest the gate. And now also, Lord, I pray for those in great health who think they'll live forever. And I pray that you would bring them face to face with the reality of their destiny, that you will use these words that have come tumbling out of an ancient book to help us reflect and rehearse and reaffirm what is true. Thank you for working in the lives of those without your Son. We leave them to you. I would ask that you'd keep them miserable and restless and unable to sleep and unable to even get along until they find a sense of peace and rest and relief at the cross. Thank you, Father, for your mighty work and for your word that instructs us in the truth. Help us now to live it in a new way this week by your power and for your glory. For I ask it in the name of Christ, our Savior. Amen.
1: 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Three simple movements that carried Job through his darkest days. 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And third, standing firm in a commitment to integrity. 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So take a moment to let that truth settle in and stay with us, because I'm going to describe resources to help you take your next steps in your journey of faith. 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
2: The whole message of Haggai can be summarized in one word, and the English word is consider. In other words, this is not just a passing whim. This is not just a cursory look at how you're living and where you are. No. He said, take time, examine closely, reorder your priorities. He is saying, do an intense examination. Do a focused, concentrated auditing of your life.
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2: Human nature, the way it is, we have perfected excuses to an art form. I know Adam and Eve started it in the garden, but we have perfected it. I think it was Corrie ten Boom who said, the blood of Jesus never cleanses an excuse. You see, that is why the scripture repeatedly says, if we confess, he forgives. If we confess, he forgives. People make all sorts of excuses as to why they cannot come to worship, or why they can't serve, and why they can't commit to anything, and why is this and why is that. And in the last message, we began to look at how the Lord is speaking to our generation through the ancient prophet Haggai. After several hundred years of God sending his people prophet after prophet after prophet and challenging them to stop compromising and stop worshiping Yahweh one day and Baal for the rest of the week. And finally, God had enough. And he said to them that I'm going to send you into an exile. I'm going to send you for 70 years out of your country. And sure enough, Nebuchadnezzar of Babylon came and he ravaged Jerusalem, destroyed it, and took hundreds of thousands of people captives in Babylon. But God also promised through the prophet Jeremiah that 70 years from that time, he's going to bring them back. He's going to bring the faithful back to the heart of worship, that he's going to bring them back to Jerusalem, the city of God. And right on schedule, God fulfilled his promise. And the way he fulfilled this promise was absolutely the most unlikely way. He used a pagan king by the name of Cyrus. And Cyrus issued a decree. And he said that all of the Jews who want to go back to Jerusalem, they are allowed to go back. And out of the hundreds of thousands of Jews in Babylon, only about 50,000 in total returned to Jerusalem. The rest, they loved the world too much. They enjoyed the worldly environment in Babylon. They loved the pagan culture too much. And when these faithful few returned to Jerusalem, they were filled with enthusiasm. They were filled with excitement. They worked hard. They served well. They gave generously. They were delighted to come back to the heart of worship into Jerusalem. But as it always the case, halfway through, they got discouraged and they stopped doing the work of God. They became discouraged. Let me tell you something, listen to me. Don't ever underestimate Satan's tool of discouragement. Discouragement is his most valuable tool against the believers. Discouragement is his most successful tool that he uses against the believers. It is his most effective tool that he uses against the believers. And he will use well-meaning Christians to cause you discouragement. He will use even some family members to cause you discouragement. And yes, he will even use a church unintentional action to discourage you. And we saw in the last message that the Lord himself saw their discouragement. The Lord himself from heaven looked down and he saw the loss of desire to serve him. He saw the loss of appetite to do his work. The Lord looked from heaven and he saw how they gave up the Lord's work halfway through. And so he sent them a very special messenger by the name of Haggai. The whole message of Haggai can be summarized in one word, and the English word is consider. Consider. Some translations said examine. Consider. It means to look intently. It means to inspect closely. It means to learn about. It means deep searching. In other words, this is not just a passing whim. This is not just a cursory look at how you're living and where you are. No. He said, take time, examine closely, reorder your priorities. He is saying, do an intense examination. Do a focused, concentrated auditing of your life. And that is why the word is repeated four times in these two chapters. It's in chapter 1, verses 5 and 7, and it's chapter 2, verses 15 and 18, the same word. These dear, precious people, those 50,000 who turned their back on Babylon and came back to God, back to the heart of worship, they became discouraged halfway through, and they gave up the work of God. And now, this would have been a disaster in itself. But what made this disaster worse is that they came up with excuses for not doing the work of God. And excuses are far worse than discouragement. In fact, excuses are far worse than failure. Because God can deal with a confessed sin. God can deal with a confessed failure. God can pick up a discouraged, confessing believer, and he can pick him and her up, and he can put them back in the right place. But excuses is the only sin that does not get cleansed by the blood of Christ. Only a confessed sin will. You know, and I know, how many excuses people have for not walking with the Lord. All sorts of excuses. Well, you know, my parents did this when I was a little boy, a little girl. My father did this, and my mother did that. If we cannot go beyond these excuses, if we cannot go beyond what happened in the past, it will not wash with God, and will never be blessed until you move out of that excuse-giving lifestyle. And that's the cause of discouragement today, is people making all sorts of rationalization for why they're doing this and why they're doing the other thing and why they're not walking with the Lord. And our parents did what they could at the time. Move on. And here in the book of Haggai, they were making an excuse because they were guilty. Listen to me. If there's no guilt and a sense of wrongdoing, then excuses are not necessary, right? But they were. The only thing to do with guilt is confess it. Repent of it. And it will bring renewal, strength, and courage, and blessing from above. But excuses never washes with God. So what was their first excuse? It is not the right time. Have you heard that? It is not the right time. I will get to be involved in missions, but this is not the right time. I'm going to begin to tithe, but this is not the right time. I'm going to give of myself for God's service, but that's not the right time. Oh, Brother Yusuf, you flatter me to ask me to do this or do the other thing, but I can't do that because it's not the right time. I'm so glad that the man who ignited the modern evangelical mission movement did not come up with these flimsy excuses. A man by the name of William Carey, in the latter part of the 1700s, he was poor. He was a cobbler. He had three kids and a fourth on the way. And yet he felt led of God, believing that every time is a good time for serving God. To make it worse, he goes to the mission committee, examining this young man who's all enthusiastic about going to India. And one of them said to him, young man, if God wants to convert the heathens, he will do it without consulting you or me. I mean, you talk about excuse. He had every excuse in the book not to go. But think of the millions of people in Asia subcontinent and in Africa because David Livingstone followed in his footsteps. Hundreds of thousands of missionaries followed as a result of this man not refusing to make an excuse. And so here the prophet Haggai challenged the people's flimsy excuses for neglecting his work and being reluctant to continue in the work of God. They gave up. And here's a use of interpretation. Is it the right time for you to be living in the lap of luxury and leisure and relaxation when my house is in ruin? And as we saw in the last message, in the New Testament, we don't have temples. We don't have to repair temples. But serving God's purpose is our calling. Serving God's mission is our calling. Serving in God's vineyard is our calling. Helping rebuild lives is our calling. Helping restore the fallen is our calling. Helping to rescue the perishing, that's our calling. Look at verse 4. I want you to see this. This is a biting humor here on the part of God. The God who sees all things, who knows all things. And again, I'll give you a use of interpretation. He is saying to them, if Haggai is speaking to this generation, here's what he said. He said, you have time for everything in the world. You have time for sports. You have time for entertainment. You have time for politics. You have time for socializing. But for my service, you don't have time. You have time for your comfort. You have time for your pleasures. You have time for your recreation. But not my work. Not my kingdom. Not the very cause for which I saved you. If everyone who claims to know Jesus as Savior and Lord would witness to another person, we would turn this nation upside down for Christ. If everyone who claims to know and love Jesus was dedicated to the message of the gospel, as much as they are dedicated to sport and to politics, we would have a revival like we have never seen before. But the problem is today we have an inverted priorities. We have a misplaced zeal. We have a diverted attentions. We have scattered commitments. We are all over the place. But then there's a second argument that God uses to challenge his people's lukewarmness. And it is this. It's in the Word of God. I'm not making it up. They had replaced God with things, with activities. They have dethroned God from the throne of their lives and put other things there. They took God out of his rightful place at the head of the table and they put him down at the bottom of the table. That's what they were doing. You don't have to be a theologian. You don't have to have a theological degree to know that God doesn't like that. That does not please God. God said either I'm the Lord of all or not Lord at all. And as far as God is concerned, and you see it from cover to cover, either he is at the head of the table or not at the table. Either he is on the throne of the heart or he's not on the throne at all. Either he is at the helm of your family and your life and your business and everything you touch, or he's not the head of anything. And that is why he said through the prophet Haggai, consider, give careful thought, as it is in some of the translation, give careful thought, consider, examine deeply, look closely, and look intently at your ways. Then God goes ahead and he places his finger. Have you ever felt the finger of God? I sure have a few times. He places his finger on the very reason for their discontentment. He points to the very secret as to why they're not making headway. Lots of feverish activities, but they have very little to show for it. The Bible does not just address our needs. God cares for our needs. Don't misunderstand me. But the Bible define our needs for us. See, God knows what we really need. In fact, it was Henry Ford who learned that lesson from the Bible. And he said, if you ask people what they wanted, they would say, faster horses. They don't say, I want an automobile. That's what they want. That's what people want. Remember, this was an agrarian society at the time in which the prophet Haggai, everything was centered around the planting and harvesting. And in the context of that, he's speaking. And if he's speaking to us in the 21st century, he'll say, you are working feverishly, but you're not getting ahead. They are working through lunch, they're working late, but they're never making headway. They're always rushing around to get ahead. And nothing comes out of it. And you know why? Like the Pennsylvania Dutch expression that says, the hurry I go, the behinder I get. Their lives like a treadmill. They're going nowhere. They're like running up an escalator that's coming down. Visualize that. That's our society today. Taking one step up and two back. Beloved, there is such a wide dissatisfaction in the midst of an apparent abundance in our culture. There is discontentment in the midst of lots of goodies and gadgets. There is longing in the heart while we're surrounded by things. You have to stop and think with me. Just think about this. In our society today, we have more houses, we have more cars, we have more gadgets, we have more goodies, we have more trinkets, we have more televisions, we have more vacations than any other generation before. And yet, we have people who are wretchedly dissatisfied. So many people in our society who have everything appear to be more miserable than ever. What's the cause of this? What's the cause of this? Listen to me. We have failed to understand the biblical principle that little is much when God is in it. If only we realize that the government is not our Messiah. If we only realize that political parties are not our saviors. If we only realize that protesting and demonstrating is all counterproductive. But obedience to God is the secret of power. Obedience to the Word of God is the secret to blessings. Serving is the secret for fulfillment. Giving is the way of getting. The way up is down. Oh, if we wake up to the fact that doing what God wants us to do is the source of true blessing. And I pray to God that we do in time. Look at verse 8. Here's the answer to their discontentment, to their dissatisfaction. Go up to the mountains and bring down timber and build my house. What is he saying? Very simply, obey me first. Dethrone your little selves and place me on the throne of your heart. Serve me first. Put me first. Stop yawning while you're hearing the word of God. So the question is, how did God's people respond to his challenge through the prophet Haggai? How did they respond? Many of the prophets, when they cried out, the words fell on deaf ears. But thankfully, not in this situation, not in this case. Because Haggai was speaking to the right people who were in the right place, doing the right thing for the right reasons. And they were convicted of the power of God's Holy Spirit, of their sin, of flimsy excuses. They were convicted. And they sought to obey the Lord with all of their heart. Verse 12. Then Zerubbabel the governor, Joshua the high priest, and the whole remnant, all those 50,000 people, the whole remnant of the people obeyed the voice of the Lord their God and the message of the prophet Haggai because the Lord their God had sent him. Here's the amazing part. Haggai began speaking to them on August 29, 520 BC. August 29, he began his ministry. By September 21, they began the work. How long is that? 3 weeks. 3 weeks. Ask yourself this question. Do I truly place God and His work ahead of my comfort? One of the great lessons I learned about self-examination is from a godly man of yesteryears by the name of A.W. Tozer. This man said he has 7 rules for self-examination. Here's what he asks himself. 7 rules of self-examination. What do I want the most? What do I think about the most? How do I use my money? How do I use my leisure time? Whose company do I enjoy? Whom and what do I admire? What do I laugh at? And if the answers are not honoring to God, I plead with you. Say, Lord Jesus, just as the psalmist said, examine me. Examine my heart. And as you do this examination, give yourself a decision. What will you do?
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